0: the old hitters in the team, and those guys don't get better as they go. I mean, Freddie Freeman just hit his first homer in 2 months. We know Mookie Betts has had a slow season. Kyle Tucker still really hasn't gotten off the schneid. Their catching situation is kind of abysmal. Their center field situation right now is challenging because of the Pajes injury. Like, they have all sorts of reasons why they need to optimize their lineup. Even if Shohei Ohtani were still pitching, and even theoretically still pitching well, that should still be their priority. Now, they obviously, you wouldn't say saw this coming, but at least had some insurance for this when they traded for Tarek Skubal at the trade deadline, perhaps knowing that this day would come. But ultimately, I do think that you are exactly right. The question I have is, if Ohtani and his camp eventually decide that he's back to 100%, what input is he going to have in his usage? Because from conversations that you and I have had in the past, I mean, he certainly has his thumb on that scale, and it's well within his right. But if the Dodgers want something and he wants something else, those are the conversations that I'd really like to hear behind closed doors.
1: Yeah, and I am curious to see, and this, and I don't know which reporter asked Dave the question, but tip of the cap to that person, asked if the outfield was on the table for Shohei Ohtani. Because certainly what you could do is, if he does want to pitch, then I think probably transitioning him into an outfield spot is going to be easier by the rules as it goes along. So I'm going to be really curious to see how they handle this. But yeah, the number one thing is they have to make sure that he's right offensively. The Dodgers ranking in the bottom third in runs scored among all 30 teams since the All-Star break. Since you and I talked last, we got the announcement from Major League Baseball. The Angels are being sold to Stan Kroenke for a price of $4 billion. And I, you know, can continually ask the question about, you know, what does this mean for the Angels? And I'm like, whatever it is, it's better.
0: Whatever it is, it's better. I mean, you and I literally had a conversation last week in which I discussed Mike Trout in the same vein as Walter Johnson and Ernie Banks as the poster children, if you will, of a victim of circumstance superstars. And I didn't think that Mike Trout would outlast Artie Moreno, but here we are. And you're 100% right in that it is an objective good, basically regardless, not to mention the fact that he has had enormous success with a number of other organizations across sports. I mean, he just very clearly is really good at this. And, you know, the sort of conversation that I like to have, or the point that I like making when it comes to owning sports teams, is you have done so, or you've become an owner, because you are wildly successful in something that has nothing to do with sports. These are non-transferable skills. In Stan's case, he's obviously been able to leverage his genius and make a lot of money and win a lot of games. In Artie Moreno's case, the very opposite occurred. And so I think the Angels are going to be viewed as a very attractive, palatable option for staff, for intelligence, for analytics types people. Because what they're going to do now is build the infrastructure. I'm not so sure that you're going to see on the player side this manifest in a positive way for another, say, 2 or 3 years. But Buster, if I'm a front office type, if I'm a manager, if I'm a coach, those are the kinds of people that you'll see them start to build infrastructurally and attract the most attractive people available in that line of work. So those are going to be things that I'm watching in the short term. And also, to what extent is he going to continue to invest in payroll? Because we know that's a massive market and a potential huge opportunity for another team to re-enter the free agent fray, which they've been away from in recent years.
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0: Someone very early in the process said, you know, this guy's a killer and don't underestimate his chances to get the team. You know, you never know how these things go, but I think it's an ideal situation in the sense that he's buying a team that obviously is very well run at the moment. And his son, Neil, I think is going to be heavily involved in day-to-day operations on the team. And I think that ownership being involved, not in the minutia of football, but in how football operations work, I think can be a really good thing. And that will be an interesting case study to see over the coming years how it works in Seattle.
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3: So in 2007, '08, '09, under McCourt's ownership, we always referred to the Dodgers as a sleeping giant, of baseball, and right. And then they came forward under Mark Walters' ownership. And this year, we've sometimes used that phrase for the Seattle Mariners. Is it time to transfer the moniker sleeping giant to the Angels? Because I think it would be absolutely appropriate for what's possible for this franchise.
4: Oh, I don't think there's any question about it. We know what a successful iteration of the Angels look like. We know the access that they have to resources definitively. They've had almost no chance recently. When you talk to people around the game, or at least conversations that I've had, it always strikes me how differently they operate than the other 29. Obviously, every organization in ball has their own philosophies, has their own proclivities, has their own shortcomings and blind spots, and of course, their own strengths. But the Angels didn't seem to do anything with a distinct advantage over or instead of anyone else. And recently, Artie Moreno's desire to win instantly has given them almost no chance, because it's nuked any opportunities that they had to build something sustainably. Not only would they draft effectively big league ready players, then they would rush them to the big leagues. Not only would they microwave trade deadlines because they want to, you know, find ways to win instantly, but they would do so at the expense of what could even happen next season. That legendary trade deadline where they decided to buy and then ended up putting those guys on waivers a month later strikes me as the most obvious example. Like, infrastructurally, they had no foundation with which to stand on. It was sandy. Now they can build a foundation made of rock. It's just going to take a while. If I'm an Angels fan, I'm not so sure it's going to happen overnight. That's for certain.
3: Yeah, there's a bit of, and look, and no one's going to feel sorry for Artie Moreno. Given his roles in baseball labor situation, you know, the fact that he has a lot of money, I would say this. I've seen this example a handful of times in my time covering baseball. In some respects, being a huge fan can work against these guys because they're convinced that, hey, you know what? I know the players. I know, I followed it when I was a kid. I can be a baseball guy. And that's kind of what happened with Artie. And so there's a part of you that's like, man, he really loves baseball. Like, he truly, and I've heard this from so many people but at the same time, that self-reliance that made these people billionaires, Peter Angelos, I'd say the same thing about the late Peter Angelos, owner of the Orioles, works against them when it comes to running a baseball team, because he just got involved in ways that he shouldn't have and really complicated work of the front office there. All right, let's get to your list. Not surprisingly, it involves a Philadelphia Philly, Bryce Harper. You've been dying to talk about him and what he's been doing this year.
4: Well, I mean, back in March, Buster, you asked me what number Bryce Harper should be chasing this season, you might recall. The answer I gave you was 100 walks, which coincidentally is a number that he reached quite literally yesterday. A couple of weeks after you asked me that question, Bryce Harper effectively said he wanted to get to 140 or 150 this season. Right now he's on pace for 115, which is to say what we suspected the best version of Bryce Harper would look like. It has looked like that. And it's basically, in his case, been something of a self-fulfilling prophecy. As you know, he's in the midst right now of a 35-game on-base streak, during which time he's come to the plate 158 times and made 79 outs. I'll do the math. That's a 500 on-base percentage on the nose. He's not played that well over a stretch this long since his MVP-winning 2021 season. I mean, this is the best version of Bryce Harper, at least as a member of the Philadelphia Phillies. Now, if you're an astute baseball fan, you likely remember or know.

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1: Let's bring in the commissioner, Adam Silver. Always good to see you again. Thank you for showing up, being punctual, as always. We're looking at 2028. Seattle and Vegas still the leading candidates for expansion. And if so, Memphis or Minnesota going to the Eastern Conference?
2: So if we expand, at least we're thinking 28, 29 season. The only two cities at the moment we're looking at are Las Vegas and Seattle. We haven't had a vote on it. It's not a foregone conclusion, but we're in the process of talking to groups that are interested in getting an expansion team in those two cities. And then, yes, if we do add two teams, we'll want to likely even out the conferences, so there will be some movement then.
1: You're looking at two teams, not either Seattle or Vegas.
2: Yeah, we're currently looking at two teams, but what we've said is it's possible we won't expand at all, and we could expand to just one market.
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8: Welcome to T-Mobile Park on a beautiful Saturday night for baseball. Mike Lefko with you here in the Western Washington Toyota broadcast booth, getting you set for a 6:40 first pitch. This is the Muckleshoot Casino Resort pregame show. The Mariners enter this one with their backs against the wall, currently 7 games back of the Astros. Plenty of score updates coming throughout pregame and throughout the broadcast. The Astros are in progress right now against the Diamondbacks. Unfortunately, the Astros have jumped out to an early lead against Arizona. 2 runs in the third for a 2-0 lead. They're in the top of the fifth there in Houston. So the Mariners are going to turn to a guy who has been very good at home lately, George Kirby. He's on the mound tonight. And in fact, Kirby's last home start was absolutely stellar. 7 2/3 against the Phillies. He struck out 9 and allowed just 1 run on 6 hits. Hasn't just been against the Phillies, though. George Kirby, over the past month and a half, has done extremely well here at T-Mobile Park. In his last 6 home starts, Kirby has a 1.59 ERA. He struck out 32 while walking just 6. And in his career, he has done extremely well against the A's. Tonight will be George Kirby's 10th start against the Athletics. He has 6 quality starts against them and has struck out at least 9 while walking one or fewer batters in 2 of the last 3 starts against the A's. Might be exactly what the Mariners need to kind of stem the tide of this Athletics team that really embraced playing spoiler mode. They talked about this entering a final stretch for them where all but 2 games are against teams that are in a playoff spot or contending for a playoff spot. And Mark Conte told his team, hey, we're going to just go wreck everyone's season. And so far, they have done that, but the Mariners will turn to George Kirby to kind of stem the tide in this one tonight. So on the other side, the A's are going with lefty Jeffrey Springs. It'll be fascinating to see which version of Springs that we're going to get tonight. He has lost 13 straight decisions. 13 straight. All right, I know pitcher win-loss record isn't necessarily a stat that we put a lot of weight into, but it's still eye-popping to see something like that happen for a pitcher. And the actual results base for his team, the A's of a team, have lost the last 5 starts that Springs has been on the mound for. There is another version of Jeffrey Springs, though, and that is unfortunately one that the Mariners have struggled with at times. He is 3-1 with a 2.35 ERA against the Mariners in his career, including seven scoreless innings a year ago here to start the season. This season, though, the Mariners did see him. He was on the hook in a 9-1 Mariners win. The A's imploded defensively behind him back on May 27th. The Mariners got a big win to help complete that series sweep against the Athletics. And it looks like for some of these key bats, they're starting to get hot here for the Mariners. Cal, in his last 13 games, he's hitting .326 with eight home runs, including the two-run homer last night. Cal right now, a .913 slugging percentage over the last 2 weeks. In his last 13 games, that slugging percentage leads baseball in slugging and in OPS. So Cal starting to put it together. Had the automatic double last night as well. Really nice game for Cal Raleigh. Time now for the health report brought to you by Virginia Mason Franciscan Health. One play that we did see last night, kind of a scary moment in the fifth inning. Lazaro Montez crashed into the wall trying to track down a hard hit fly ball by Zach Geloff. He looked like he had made the play or was about to make a terrific catch. He hit the wall. The ball fell out, but really heads-up play by Montez to still, while down, flick that ball ahead to Julio, who relayed the ball back over to third to keep Geloff at third. Montez had to leave the game after that. Got the report pregame from Dan Wilson that he's fine. Montez is sore, but he's available to pinch hit off the bench.

0: is everything.
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5: We're getting ever closer to that 6:40 first pitch. George Kirby going up against Jeffrey Springs, the first of two lefties the Mariners will face to wrap up this series. So we take a look around baseball now. Time for the Chevy Equinox scoreboard. The Diamondbacks' offense has not really helped things for the Mariners. They've been held in check so far by the Astros. Currently top of the seventh, Houston leads 3-1, although the Diamondbacks were trailing 2-0, so they got one back in the top of the fifth and gave one right back in the bottom of the fifth, and the Astros lead 3-1. The Rangers and Rays have played a back-and-forth game in what has been a back-and-forth series. Tonight is game three of a four-game set. Tampa jumped on them early. It was 2-0. They extended their lead. The Rangers have since tied it with two in the bottom of the eighth. They're still in the bottom of the eighth, so right now tied 3-3 in the bottom of the eighth out there in Texas. The AL wildcard has gotten really interesting. We know there are a handful of teams in the mix, and the Mariners chasing a lot. That moves frequently in the wildcard because of everyone kind of jammed in together. So a team like the Guardians, who swept the Tigers in a two-game series yesterday, two games of a doubleheader yesterday, got blanked by Detroit this evening. They lost 6-0. That opens the door for the Blue Jays, who are going back and forth in a game with the Royals right now. Bottom of the seventh, Toronto leads 4-3 after putting up a run in the top of the seventh. If Toronto wins, they would take over the final spot in that wild card race because of the series tiebreaker against the Guardians. They just beat them in a series, so they would have that tiebreaker over the Guardians if that score holds. The Red Sox trying to hold on to their positioning in the wild card. They lead the Orioles 5-0. That's been kind of a contentious series. The benches cleared a couple of games ago between those two. The Red Sox lead 5-0 in that one. Full check of scores coming up throughout the game and in post game as well. This was the Chevy Equinox scoreboard. Bigger, better, and built for the Northwest, the all-wheel drive Equinox is where Northwest adventures begin. Well, as our pregame coverage continues up next, it's Out of Left Field with Gary and Aaron. That's here on the NC Machinery Mariners Radio Network.

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7: 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Here's what it looks like for the Mariners tonight. Randy Rosarena will lead off. He is the left fielder. Dom Canzone in right. He's going to bat second. Julio batting third in center field. Cal cleaning up. He's the catcher. Josh Naylor, after that, the first baseman. J.P. Crawford will be the shortstop. Taylor Ward, the DH tonight. Cole Young at second base. Weston Wilson will be at third. The Mariners facing the lefty, Jeffrey Springs. Meanwhile, George Kirby will take the ball for the Mariners. Last time we saw George here at T-Mobile Park, he was outstanding against the Phillies. So we'll see what he brings tonight against the A's. We're just about ready for baseball. Glad you're with us. Mariners and A's, first pitch and play-by-play. It's coming your way right after this.
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2: Our Mechanics Bank score, the Mariners nothing and the A's nothing as we go to the top half of the second. And what has turned out to be a beautiful Saturday night here in Seattle. Lawrence Butler will lead things off for the A's, followed by Jonah Heim and then Max Muncy. And the A's last night, 7 runs. They had 5 runs, 4 home runs in the top of the third inning last night. Here's the windup and the pitch on the way to Butler. It's inside for ball one. The last time the Athletics hit 4 home runs in an inning, you got to go back to the 2002 season. That was an amazing year for the Athletics that season. And during that year, the A's won 20 games in a row. Here's the windup and the 1-0 pitch. Swinging a foul out of play on the third base side, and the count is even at 1-1. We were talking about the movie Moneyball last night. And it's a really great baseball movie. But the walk-off home run by Scott Hatterberg made it 20 wins in a row in a win against Kansas City. Here's a swing and a foul, back and out of play, and the count is 1-2 on Butler. But can you imagine winning 20 in a row? They were down 11-0. The Royals blew that lead. And the A's came back to win that ball game 12-11. The windup and the 1-2, swinging a foul back by Butler. The count is still a ball and 2 strikes. That's the kind of year the A's had in 2002.
3: You mentioned Logan Starr last night. I was at this morning. I was curious. How many starts?
2: The 1-2, low and inside, 2-2.
3: How many starts have there been where a guy strikes out 10, you know, showing that kind of dominance,
2: yeah,
3: but also allowing 4 home runs in the game? There's been less than 20 of those starts in baseball history. It's not something that's happened very often. It was interesting when I looked at the list, some of the guys who's happened to.
2: Got to find out that list. Here's the windup and the 2-2. Check swing. Does he go? No, he doesn't. The appeal down to the third base umpire. That's Sean Barber down there. Ball three. Full count, 3 balls, 2 strikes.
3: So since 2017, Clayton Kershaw had a game like that. Justin Verlander, Sonny Gray, Logan Gilbert, Matthew Boyd. It's really interesting when you look at the pitchers it's happened to.
2: Next offer, swinging another pop-up out of play in the third base side, still 3-2. We're talking about great guys. They have a great game one side where they have all the strikeouts, but all of a sudden they make a few bad pitches.
3: It's the oddest thing to get to double-figure strikeouts and still give up 4 home runs. It's weird.
2: 3-2, swinging a foul back again out of play by Butler. And I'm taking a look at the location on a few of those home runs. They weren't bad pitches.
3: Yeah, a couple of them were not. And the strangest thing about Logan's, of course, it was all in one inning. For a guy who's only given up 4 home runs in a start one time in his career coming into last night, he gave up 4 in an inning. The whole thing was bizarre.
2: You know how you explain it? 2 words. That's baseball.
3: Yeah. Unfortunately, yes.
2: Yeah. Because you can't explain it. 3-2 again. Swing and a miss. Strike 3 and a fastball. So George Kirby wins that long battle with Lawrence Butler. He fouls away 3 pitches with 2 strikes. And on pitch number 9 of the at-bat, George strikes him out. So 1 away for the Athletics here in the top of the second. And already that is strikeout number 2 for George. He's retired the first 4 batters in a row. So 1 down. And that'll bring up switch in and catcher Jonah Heim. Heim batting 215, the former Texas Ranger. He takes a pitch low and outside for ball one. Heim with 13 home runs and 42 runs batted in. This is nowhere near the lineup that we saw early in the season. So many injuries for the A's. Here's the pitch, a strike, and the count is even, a 1-1. Their best hitters have been injured for most of the season, out for the year. Brent Rooker, Tyler Soderstrom. Shea Langeliers, there's a possibility, I was told by one of the guys in the broadcast booth for the Athletics, that Langeliers might come back toward the end of the year, and we're there. Here's

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7: Mariners trailing 2-0 to the A's. Zach Gelof is going to start things in the fourth inning. George Kirby up on the mound into the wind. Here comes the pitch. And he sends it over for a strike. He gets ahead on a sweeper 0-1. A's getting a run in the second, one in the third. You're with us inside the Western Washington Toyota radio booth. Kirby's 0-1. Swung on a missed. Fastball 96. We've seen it as high as 99 tonight. Gelof nearly lost his helmet. Trying to get that one. No balls, two strikes. Into the motion, deals. Swung on, rattle foul at home plate, a changeup. You know, as I watch Kirby pitch here, we just had a chance to catch up with Mariners bullpen coach Justin Novak, or bullpen catcher Justin Novak, rather. Tremendous guy. The 0-2. Swung on. Little looper center field. It's down for a base hit. So Gelof, a leadoff single in the fourth. He means so much to the team. In fact, we were talking to Logan Gilbert the other day, and we asked, hey, who are some of your... Yeah, Logan Gilbert's had this tremendous Mariners career. He's accomplished so much. And we asked him, who are some of the biggest influence? And the first name he mentioned was Justin Novak, who everyone calls Champ, the Mariners bullpen catcher. Here's Lawrence Butler. Runner at first base, no outs. Here comes the offer. And that is a ball, but it's going to be challenged by a count. One of the things when the Mariners are on the road, starting pitchers still need to stay in routine as that ball is taken low. And as we were talking to Champ, I was reminded of a couple years ago in Chicago. I'd just come back from a run, and there's kind of this little park in front of the hotel. And sure enough, one ball, no strikes. Here's the pitch. And that's a strike. I see George and Champ playing catch just in the park in front of the hotel. Which is really funny because as you're watching a major league pitcher, George Kirby, playing catch, there's just people walking by, you know, going through their lives. And there's a major leaguer right there, the 1-1, swung on, driven center field, Julio ranging back. He has space, a little back pedal in front of the track, makes the catch. That's the out. And there he is, just playing catch in front of the hotel. And Champ told us there was... Generally, when a starter is throwing the next day, that to stay in rhythm, they'll want to play catch. And sometimes our hotel is not near a ballpark or a mound, so they just go somewhere to play catch. And there was a time where George and Champ, they actually forgot their gloves to take to the hotel, so Champ went to a sporting goods store. Here's the offer. That's a strike. Bought a couple of gloves. Brought him back to the hotel, and there they were. They played catch. No balls, a strike, one out, runner at first base. I think one of my favorites, because he was telling us about all the odd places that he plays catch on the road with major league pitchers. Here's the 0-1. That's a strike. There was a time they were in Central Park, and it was Logan Gilbert and Champ, and you know, Logan was playing catch. He was starting the next day, so one to stay in routine on an off day. And as they were playing catch, there was a kid hitting off a tee. No balls, two strikes. Here's the pitch. Swung out a broken bat, and that's a foul ball. And Logan wanted somebody to stand in. So, hey, there's a kid right there. They asked, hey, can you stand in with Logan while he's throwing? And Novak said that this kid has no idea who they were. He didn't know that was Logan Gilbert.
8: Yeah.
7: And the kid goes, just don't hit me. And sure enough, the kid stands in.
8: Wow.

0: Oh boy. Let's see. Up on the board, it is. It's a strike. It just touches the top of the zone. JP goes down on strikes, the last two on ABS challenges. Fifth strikeout for Springs. Mariners done in the fourth. We move to the fifth, 4-0 A's. Your Mechanics Bank score on the NC Machinery Mariners Radio Network.
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0: First pitch swinging, and he drives it on one hop to third base, picked up by Geloff. 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
1: Springs has retired the last seven in a row since the only hit of the game, Cal Raleigh's one-out single in the bottom of the fourth.
0: Pitch to Julio. It's high. Julio grounded out on a 3-0 pitch to third base last time. He's also fanned. Wine steals. Swung on at the end of the bat right to first base. Scooped up by McNeil, goes to the bag, steps on first. That's eight in a row. Fans are not happy about what they're seeing tonight. We go to the seventh. 4-0 A's with the lead over the Mariners. Your Mechanics Bank score on the NC Machinery Mariners Radio Network.
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0: The 1-2. Down low. Feels like the Cy Young race in the American League kind of is boiling down to two. Cam Schlittler with his 2.04 ERA and Dylan Cease with his 2.25. But Schlittler,
1: yeah,
0: more innings. Here's the pitch. That's outside. He's thrown 171 innings to 156 and also really dominant. 210 strikeouts. Cease has 221, but it feels like Schlittler, the leader in the clubhouse at this point.
1: Yeah, I like Schlittler. He'll probably win it.
0: The 3-2. Swung on, ground ball, chopped hard. It's past Wilson. Gloved by JP. Throws to first base. It's wide. That's going to be an infield base hit. Williams has had a couple of those. Kirby at 97 pitches. Not hit hard, but in the right spot.

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0: He gets in the ball game right here. Bottom of the eighth inning. Julio, he gets a hold of one. Will chip away at that five-run deficit. Right now, 6-1 A's. Julio steps in with two on and two outs. Cal Raleigh is due up next. Mariners looking to put together a big inning. And here we go. Randy on at second. Dom Canzone at first base. Julio looking for his first base hit of the night. Hartley from the stretch, a pitch on the way to Julio. Swinging a hard hit, ground ball to third. Up of the ball is Geloff. He goes to the bag at third for the force on Randy coming down the line, and that's going to retire the side. Well, the Mariners get one. Julio hit a hot shot, but right to Geloff at third base. Mariners get one. They leave a couple. We go to the top of the ninth inning. Our Mechanics Bank score. It's now the A's 6 and the Mariners 1.
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8: Well, here we go to the top half of the ninth inning. Our Mechanics Bank score. It's now the Athletics 6 and the Mariners 1. The Mariners finally get a run in the bottom of the eighth inning on a two-out RBI single by Don Canzone. Rammed it right back up the middle. And that scored Cole Young from second base. Carlos Vargas will take over in relief. Spent most of the year on the IL. Leading things off is Donovan Walton with a swing and a foul out of play in the third base side. And the count is nothing and one. Vargas, no record with a 4.32 ERA. He's appeared in only six games on the year. Eight and a third innings, given up eight hits, four runs, all earned, two walks, and nine strikeouts. Mariners missed him in the early part of the season and the middle part of the season. Here's the pitch on the way and a swing and a miss by Walton, and the count is now nothing and two. Donovan, one for three with an RBI double back in the fourth inning when the A's scored two of their six runs. Here's the pitch. Swinging a pop-up, shallow left center field, over is Randy Rosarena. He's there, and he's got it, and there's one away. So Walton flies out. And that'll bring up Alika Williams. Williams, one for three last night with a home run. He's two for three tonight. A's have a very talented young shortstop by the name of Jacob Wilson. His dad, Jack, played in the big leagues for a long time, started with the Pittsburgh Pirates, and also for a little time at the end of his career with the Mariners. A great fielding shortstop. Jacob's dad, Jack. First pitch, a strike, 0-1. Next offer on the way, and it's up high for ball one. 1-1 the count on Williams. Thing about Jacob too is, man, he swung at everything. He was a first pitch guy at anything around the plate. Put it in play, hit for an average, just didn't walk a lot. Here's the pitch, swung on, little pop up in behind the bag at third. Right there is Weston Wilson to make the easy catch near the cut of the grass in the left. So quickly two down for the Athletics here in the top half of the ninth inning. And that'll bring up center fielder Denzel Clark. So Carlos Vargas, quickly two outs here in the top half of the ninth inning. Alvarado getting loose in the Athletics bullpen. Here's a swing and a ground ball. Other side of the bag is second. Cole Young, he's got it. One hop throw to first, and it's in time to get Clark. Cole Young, outstanding second baseman. Well on the other side of the bag, on the shortstop side of the bag. Makes a fine play to retire the side. We go to the bottom of the ninth inning. Last try for the Mariners. After 8.5, our Mechanics Bank score. It's the Athletics 6 and the Mariners 1.
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0: ninth inning, the stretch. And again, the 2-2 pitch on the way to Young. Low and outside for ball three. Full count, 3 balls, 2 strikes. Nice at bat right here by Cole Young. Hanging in there against Alvarado. Crawford again, a lead at third base. The stretch. And the right-handers. 3-2 on the way to Cole, and it's up and in for ball four. So Cole Young draws a walk, and the Mariners still have a pulse. Runners on at first and third with two outs. A run in. It's 6-2 A's, and the batter will be Weston Wilson. And now time is called once again. Interim pitching coach Dan Hubbs out to the mound, this time to talk to Alvarado. We saw him make a trip to the mound to see Hartley in the eighth inning. So the Mariners still hanging on by their fingertips here in the bottom of the ninth inning. A's with 6 runs, 9 hits, no errors. Mariners 2 runs, 6 hits, and no errors. But if you pop one right here, if you're Weston Wilson, who has 4 home runs on the year, it's a 1-run game. And that's if you can get to that fastball out in front of the plate.
1: You'd love to get Randy up in this situation. That's the goal.
0: Yeah.
1: Wilson, any way he can reach to try and bring a tying run in Randy.
0: So here's Weston Wilson, the Mariners' final hope. Mariners down to their final out here in the bottom of the ninth inning. 2 on, 2 outs. And a run in. The stretch, and here's the pitch. Swung on, ground ball to third, one hopper. Taken by Geloff, a long throw to first, and it's in time to get Weston Wilson for the final out of the ball game. And the Athletics win it tonight, a final score of 6-2. And the A's have really made it tough on the Mariners late in the season. They have won the opening 3 games of this 4-game series, and even with the Astros losing tonight as games tick away on the calendar, the Mariners are still 7 games back in the American League West behind the first place Houston Astros. Once again, the final score, the A's 6 and the Mariners 2. Mariners coming alive late in the game, but not enough as the Athletics take game 3 of the series. Final score, the Athletics 6 and the Mariners 2. We'll be back with more right after this timeout.
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6: Mariners lose 6-2 to the A's. This was a bad night at the ballpark. Fans made their voices heard as the Mariners just got nothing going against Springs again. Kirby gave up 4 early. A's piled on, and the A's have taken the first 3 of this series against the Mariners. This was a series where, you know, we went into this one, Mariners talking about the Mariners needing all 4. Instead, it's been the reverse. The A's have taken the first 3. Against the Mariners.
0: No, it's been a strange, very disappointing series. The Mariners were hoping to try to chip away at that six games behind deficit starting the series to the Houston Astros, but losing last night while the Astros won, so 7 back. They lose tonight, so the Mariners are still 7 back, but you were hoping to gain some ground against a team that's been decimated by injuries, but instead it's been the other way around. The A's, these kids swing the

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11: As we roll on here with SportsCenter All Night here on ESPN Radio, Viking safety Harrison Smith is coming back for a 15th season in the National Football League. The team announced on Saturday that Smith is signing a one-year, $12.25 million contract with a maximum value of $16.25 million, according to the NFL Network's Ian Rappaport and Mike Garofolo. The 37-year-old, one of six defensive backs in NFL history, with 35 interceptions and 25 sacks in his career. Also, in a protest of umpire Doug Eddings' situation from Friday, members of both the Cardinals and the Rockies tilted their caps on Saturday after Eddings instructed Cardinals rookie Hansel Rincon to straighten his hat on Friday, resulting in Oliver Marmol's ejection. It did appear that at one point during the pregame, Doug Eddings did apologize to Rincon, but we'll see what the aftermath ends up being. Meanwhile, Michigan and Western Michigan, a tight one in Ann Arbor, one that appeared to show Western Michigan winning the game with a Hail Mary falling shy, hitting a player out of bounds with zeros on the clock. However, after a referee review of the situation, 1 second was put back on the clock. So Michigan had one more chance to try to win the football game and avoid the colossal upset. Here's how it sounded. Doug Karsh from Learfield.
12: Underwood takes the snap. Now they rush four. Back to pass. Back at his own 40. He's going to let it go. This one's coming down in the end zone. It is caught! Touchdown! Wolverines! Touchdown! Touchdown!
13: Are you serious?
12: Absolute miracle!
11: Storm in the field were the Michigan fans, an absolute shocker in Ann Arbor, as it appeared Western Michigan had won the game. And certainly the college football prognosticators and fans were not happy with the call, thinking that Western Michigan had gotten absolutely robbed because the television broadcast of it showed zeros on the clock well before a Western Michigan player touched the ball on the initial Hail Mary. However, the statement from the Big Ten Conference after the game said this: following video review, it was determined Western Michigan's number 18 started his jump from an established out-of-bounds position and made contact with the ball with 1 second remaining on the clock. As shown in the provided video of what was viewed during the replay process, a side-by-side of the play and the game clock using a direct shot of the game clock in the stadium was used to determine the final ruling. And that video was provided in social media, the Mid-American Conference and Western Michigan have agreed with the Big Ten's assessment of it. So the controversy has come to an end. Michigan wins it 13-12 in an absolute stunner in Ann Arbor. We'll have more from that a little bit later on in the program. More in college football. Clemson taking on LSU. A game in primetime on ABC, but the game delayed because of lightning, so it didn't start for a while. The sixth meeting between Clemson and LSU in the second regular season matchup and the first played ever in Baton Rouge. LSU came into the game as a 10.5-point favorite.

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2: 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Seattle Seahawks, the champs, are going to be on Hard Knocks this year.
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4: 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Here to break down some of the best plays from Saturday, here's Marty Hausberger with our top sound.
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1: Number five.
6: Alex, it's the first full week of college football, so we start in Columbus, Ohio State's Jeremiah Smith with a 48-yard touchdown reception. Paul Keels had it from Learfield.
7: Sane will climb under center, take the snap, fake the handoff, set it as 44, pulls a trigger deep down the right side of the field, ball in the air, and it is caught in the end zone. Jeremiah Smith, 48-yard touchdown grab from Julian Sane.
1: Number four.
6: Rashawn Sanford II of Houston takes it the distance. Kevin Eschenfelder with a call from Learfield.
8: First down at 10, Cougars at the Houston 44-yard line. Sanford left side. Sanford into the secondary, 45-40, foot race down the left side. 25-20, 15-10, touchdown Houston. A 56-yard run by Rashawn Sanford over the left side.
1: Number three.
6: LSU's Jordan Ross with a pick six of Clemson on ESPN Radio.
9: Third down and six for the Clemson Tigers just over their 25-yard line. LSU pinning its ears back on defense. There's the snap. Here comes the heavy pressure. And it's intercepted on the throw to the 30-yard line. Jordan Ross at the 15. Ross at the 5. Ross into the end zone. Touchdown, LSU.
1: Number two.
6: Auburn's Eric Winters with a great tackle at the goal line on a two-point attempt at Baylor. The game saver from the Auburn Sports Network.
10: Yeah, got to find out where it sits. Watch the rub route again.
11: Oh, Lagway throws it to the tight end. Did he get it?
10: No.
11: He didn't. He was taken down at the goal line. He was taken down by Eric Winters. A two-point conversion saving tackle by Winters.
10: What a
11: they
10: play.
11: Tried to throw to the tight end, and Winters, who's 6 foot, took down the 6'4", Matthew Koffenstein.
1: Number one.
6: Michigan's Bryce Underwood takes advantage of a second chance, connects with J.J. Buchanan on a Hail Mary. Here's Doug Karsh from Learfield.
12: Underwood takes the snap. Now they rush four. Back to pass, back at his own 40. He's going to let it go. This one's coming down in the end zone. It is caught! Touchdown! Wolverines! Touchdown! Touchdown!
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2: I saw where the Seattle Seahawks sold for, what, $9.6 billion? Somebody's got to explain this to me. The Commanders, 3 years ago, were sold for just over $6 billion. Almost $3.6 billion less than Seattle. The Broncos in 2022 sold for $4.6 billion. The Panthers sold in 2018 for $2.2 billion. The Bills in 2014 sold for $1.4 billion. We should have a sports investment person on. I need somebody smart who could help me understand that. Is Seattle, I know they're coming off the Super Bowl, but is that a good investment for $9.6 billion?
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6: 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A pump of the fist from Lane Kiffin, the new head coach here in Baton Rouge. 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
7: 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Now they rush four. Back to pass, back at his own 40. He's going to let it go. This one's coming down in the end zone. 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Touchdown!
5: The reigning national champions open their title defense.
8: Motion goes Marsh. Here's the snap. Hoover back to throw. He's going for the bomb down the field. He's got his man, and it is caught! And a touchdown! Unbelievable catch!
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10: 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Week one of college football in the books, or at least the first Saturday of week one of college football, week zero last week, and had some pretty good matchups. Of course, the pennant races continue to heat up across the diamond as well. Plus, the U.S. Open continues from New York. But we'll start with a controversial finish as 16th-ranked Michigan took on Western Michigan, the ninth all-time meeting between the two programs. Michigan 8-0 all-time against the Broncos, including a 47-14 victory in their most recent meeting back in 2021. Kyle Whittingham, 177 career wins at the FBS level as a head coach, but making his debut in the big house, and things were not looking good for Michigan. They were trailing 12-7 late in the fourth quarter. One last opportunity for Bryce Underwood and the Wolverines looking for a Hail Mary to try to win it. Here's how it sounded on 101.3 FM, The Brew.
7: Underwood in a shotgun, takes the snap. Western rushes three. Bryce will step up. He's going to let it fly to the end zone, and this ball's going to go out of the back of the end zone, incomplete. And that is the final play of the football game. Western Michigan has come into the big house and defeated the Michigan Wolverines 12-7. Now the officials are blowing the whistle. I believe they're going to review to make sure that the game clock did indeed expire, which I think that it did.
11: After review, there's 1 second remaining in the game. Third down.
10: So it appeared that Western Michigan had won the football game 12-7. The officials got word that there was 1 second left on the clock and did not show that way on the broadcast. However, a different feed that the officials had in their replay booth showed that 1 second was remaining on the clock. More on that in a second. So Michigan, with 1 second on the clock, had one more chance to try to win it. Here's how it sounded. Here's Doug Karsh from Learfield.
7: Underwood takes the snap. Now they rush four. Back to pass. Back at his own 40. He's going to let it go. This one's coming down in the end zone. It is caught! Touchdown! Wolverines!
0: touchdown!

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7: 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Dodgers take it on the Nationals. Shohei Ohtani missing the last 2 games for L.A. Once again, would not be in the lineup on Saturday. First time Ohtani has missed 3 consecutive days since joining the Dodgers. Here's more on Ohtani's health from Buster Olney as he joined Hammer and Emmett on Saturday.
8: He's not feeling good. He's got this right bicep issue along with a left knee issue. You know, a couple days ago, Dave Roberts, Brandon Gomes, their general manager, were basically at that point talking about, no, we don't think we'll have to use the IL. Well, that's been walked back. Yesterday, Dave Roberts basically said, well, we'll see where it goes from here. I mean, let's face it, at this point, I'm sure that, you know, even Shohei Ohtani, and I've told you guys before, he runs the show. Like, what Shohei wants, Shohei gets. And so if he really wants to pitch, and he hasn't thrown in a game since July 3rd, he hasn't thrown in a week from a mound, if that's what he really wanted, I mean, the Dodgers would go, okay. But without a doubt, at this point, their strong preference is, look, we just need to get you right for our offense, which has been terrible in the second half of the year. So do what you need to do. Take days off. Get right physically. Rest in order to help our offense.
7: ESPN MLB insider Buster Olney. So no Shohei Ohtani again. The Dodgers tied with the Braves but would lose the head-to-head tiebreaker for the second bye in the postseason. Both the Braves and Dodgers, 3.5 games behind the Brewers for the top spot in the National League. Good news for the Dodgers, they're 4-0 this season against the Nationals. Their best record against any opponent, have 5 straight wins against the Nationals. Overall, their longest active win streak against any opponent. But Dodgers were trailing in the bottom of the 7th, but in a 4-2 game, Tommy Edman comes up with 2 men on to change the fortunes for L.A. on AM 570 L.A. Sports.
9: Beater to Tommy Edman, and Tommy swings, hits a drive to right field and deep. This ball heading back. This ball's gone! A 3-run home run for Tommy Edman. He flips the score, and the Dodgers lead it 5-4 on a 2-out tank by Tommy Edman. His 6th home run of the season.
7: Dodgers go on to win it 6-5. Edman with the go-ahead 3-run homer in the 7th. Dodgers now with 6 straight wins against the Nationals, their longest active win streak against any opponent in baseball. Again, Shohei Ohtani missing his 3rd straight game. Yankees taking on the Padres. Padres lead the 3rd NL wild card by a half game over the Diamondbacks entering play on Saturday. Both the Padres and Diamondbacks each won five head-to-head games against each other will end the season with three games against each other. Padres with a 55% chance to make the postseason, according to ESPN Analytics. The Padres are an MLB best 17-4 at home since July the 11th. Carlos Rodon on the hill, a 2.84 ERA in his three starts since returning from the IL, but has pitched fewer than five innings in all three of his starts. But let's see how the Yankees would fare. Cody Bellinger already with the Yankees up 2-0, looking to add to their total on WFAN.
10: Here's the pitch. Swing on, line drive, base hit, right field. Here comes Caballero, flying behind him as well. Two-run single, Cody Bellinger. 4-0. Yankees in the second inning.
7: The Yankees go on to win it 5-1. New York 13-6 since August 16, tied with the Royals for the best winning percentage in the American League in that span. Rodon, five innings, two hits, one earned, seven strikeouts, his first win since June the 23rd. Meanwhile, Braves taking on the Phillies. Braves have a five-game lead over the Phillies for first place in the National League East. Braves with five straight road wins against the Phillies dating back to last season. Phillies, meanwhile, a half game back of the Cubs for that top NL wildcard spot and five games up on the Padres for the second. This game on many of these ESPN radio stations. Ronald Acuna Jr. up for Atlanta with the Braves trailing 3-0.
11: Acuna gets on top of that one.

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0: by a Big 12 quarterback in a season opener since Baker Mayfield back in 2021. Elsewhere, the Nittany Lions, 18th-ranked Penn State, with a win over Marshall, 45-0. Matt Campbell with a shutout in his coaching debut for the Nittany Lions. 20 straight win against a non-conference opponent, their first time shutting out an opponent in an opener since 2017. 23rd-ranked Houston, with 23rd-ranked Houston taking on Oregon State. Houston with the victory over Oregon State. But first, it was Houston getting a big run from Rashawn Sanford.
1: First down at 10, Cougars at the Houston 44-yard line. Sanford left side. Sanford into the secondary. 45-40. Foot race down the left side. 25-20. 15-10. Touchdown, Houston. A 56-yard run by Rashawn Sanford over the left side. And the Cougars extend the lead.
0: And they'd finish the game with a 33-20 victory over the Beavers. SportsCenter all night, ESPN Radio, and the ESPN app. Still two more scores to pass along. 22nd-ranked Iowa with a 40-0 win over Northern Illinois. And it was top-ranked Ohio State with a 56-3 win over Ball State. Still more to come, including some action on the singles front and the U.S. Open from New York. That's next. 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
2: Alex, it's the first full week of college football, so we start in Columbus. Ohio State's Jeremiah Smith with a 48-yard touchdown reception. Paul Keels had it from Learfield.
7: Sane will climb under center, take the snap, fake the handoff, set it as 44, pulls a trigger deep down the right side of the field, ball in the air, and it is caught in the end zone. Jeremiah Smith, 48-yard touchdown grab from Julian Sane.
4: Number four.
2: Rashawn Sanford, the second of Houston, takes it the distance. Kevin Eschenfelder with the call from Learfield.
8: First down at 10, Cougars at the Houston 44-yard line. Sanford left side. Sanford into the secondary, 45-40. Foot race down the left side, 25-20, 15-10. Touchdown, Houston. A 56-yard run by Rashawn Sanford over the left side.
4: Number three.
2: LSU's Jordan Ross with a pick six of Clemson on ESPN Radio.
9: Third down and six for the Clemson Tigers just over their 25-yard line. LSU pinning its ears back on defense. There's the snap. Here comes the heavy pressure. And it's intercepted on the throw to the 30-yard line. Jordan Ross at the 15. Ross at the 5. Ross into the end zone. Touchdown, LSU.
4: Number two.
2: Auburn's Eric Winters with a great tackle at the goal line on a two-point attempt at Baylor. The game saver from the Auburn Sports Network.
10: Got to find out where it sits. Watch the rub route again.
11: Oh, Lagway throws it to the tight end. Did he get it?
10: No.
11: He didn't. He was taken down at the goal line. He was taken down by Eric Winters. A two-point conversion saving tackle by Winters.
10: What a play.
11: They tried to throw to the tight end, and Winters, who's 6 foot, took down the 6'4", Matthew Klopfenstein.
4: Number one.
2: Michigan's Bryce Underwood takes advantage of a second chance, connects with J.J. Buchanan on a Hail Mary. Here's Doug Karsh from Learfield.
12: Underwood takes the snap. Now they rush four. Back to pass, back at his own 40. He's going to let it go. This one's coming down in the end zone. It is caught! Touchdown, Wolverines! Touchdown!
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5: 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Let's get to the U.S. Open from Flushing Meadows. Francisco Cerúndolo trailing by two sets, taking on Taylor Fritz, who is expected to be perhaps one of the favorites to break the American streak of not winning a Grand Slam championship since back in 2003. Fritz winning the first two sets against Cerúndolo 6-3, 6-4, but Cerúndolo would rally with a 6-3, 6-4 wins in set 3 and 4, and we get to match point with Cerúndolo with a chance to finish the comeback on ESPN.
13: He's now at match point.

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7: 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A pump of the fist from Lane Kiffin, the new head coach here in Baton Rouge, and the first touchdown of the night belongs to the LSU Tigers.
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9: Motion goes Marsh. Here's the snap. Hoover back to throw. He's going for the bomb down the field. He's got his man, and he is caught! And a touchdown! Unbelievable catch!
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11: 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Week one of college football in the books, or at least the first Saturday of week one of college football, week zero last week, and had some pretty good matchups. Of course, the pennant races continue to heat up across the diamond as well, plus the U.S. Open continues from New York. But we'll start with a controversial finish as 16th-ranked Michigan took on Western Michigan, the ninth all-time meeting between the two programs. Michigan 8-0 all-time against the Broncos, including a 47-14 victory in their most recent meeting back in 2021. Kyle Whittingham, 177 career wins at the FBS level as a head coach, but making his debut in the big house, and things were not looking good for Michigan. They were trailing 12-7. Late in the fourth quarter, one last opportunity for Bryce Underwood and the Wolverines looking for a Hail Mary to try to win it. Here's how it sounded on 101.3 FM, The Brew.
12: Underwood has the snap. Broncos rush three. Underwood steps up in the pocket, looking downfield, throws one up into the end zone, back of the end zone, out of the back of the end zone, that's it. The game clock score shows zeros, and Western Michigan has come to the big house and defeated the Michigan Wolverines in the season opener. Final score, Western Michigan 12, Michigan 7.
13: Is under further review.
12: And now they're going to review the last play. For what? I have no idea.
11: So it appeared that Western Michigan had won the football game 12-7. The officials got word that there was 1 second left on the clock and did not show that way on the broadcast. However, a different feed that the officials had in their replay booth showed that 1 second was remaining on the clock. More on that in a second. So Michigan with 1 second on the clock had one more chance to try to win it. Here's how it sounded. Here's Doug Karsh from Learfield.
8: Underwood takes the snap. Now they rush four. Back to pass. Back at his own 40. He's going to let it go. This one's coming down in the end zone. It is caught! Touchdown! Wolverines! Touchdown! Touchdown!
14: Are you serious?
8: Absolute! Absolute miracle!
11: So So pandemonium in the Big House. Michigan escapes with a stunning and controversial win, 13-12, the final, as Michigan escapes, entered in the game as 27.5-point favorites, ended up sneaking out with a 1-point victory, a scary debut for Michigan head coach Kyle Whittingham. But here's what he said on the crazy

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5: 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Dodgers take it on the Nationals. Shohei Ohtani missing the last two games for L.A. Once again, would not be in the lineup on Saturday. First time Ohtani has missed three consecutive days since joining the Dodgers. Here's more on Ohtani's health from Buster Olney as he joined Hammer and Emmett on Saturday.
6: He's not feeling good. He's got this right bicep issue along with a left knee issue. You know, a couple days ago, Dave Roberts, Brandon Gomes, the general manager, were basically at that point talking about, no, we don't think we'll have to use the IL. Well, that's been walked back. Yesterday, Dave Roberts basically said, well, we'll see where it goes from here. I mean, let's face it, at this point, I'm sure that, you know, even Shohei Ohtani, and I've told you guys before, he runs the show. Like, what Shohei wants, Shohei gets. And so if he really wants to pitch, and he hasn't thrown in a game since July 3rd, he hasn't thrown in a week from a mound, if that's what he really wanted, I mean, the Dodgers would go, okay. But without a doubt, at this point, their strong preference is, look, we just need to get you right for our offense, which has been terrible in the second half of the year. So do what you need to do. Take days off. Get right physically. Rest in order to help our offense.
5: ESPN MLB insider Buster Olney. So no Shohei Ohtani again. The Dodgers tied with the Braves, but would lose the head-to-head tiebreaker for the second bye in the postseason, both the Braves and Dodgers, 3.5 games behind the Brewers for the top spot in the National League. Good news for the Dodgers, they're 4-0 this season against the Nationals, their best record against any opponent, have 5 straight wins against the Nationals, overall their longest active win streak against any opponent. But Dodgers were trailing in the bottom of the 7th, but Tommy Edman comes up with 2 men on to change the fortunes for L.A. AM 570 L.A. Sports.
7: Beater to Tommy Edman. And Tommy swings, hits a drive to right field and deep. This ball heading back. This ball's gone! A 3-run home run for Tommy Edman. He flips the score. And the Dodgers lead it 5-4 on a 2-out tank by Tommy Edman. His 6th home run of the season.
5: The Dodgers go on to win it 6-5. Edman with the go-ahead 3-run homer in the 7th. Dodgers now with 6 straight wins against the Nationals, their longest active win streak against any opponent in baseball. Again, Shohei Ohtani missing his 3rd straight game. Yankees take it on the Padres. Padres lead the 3rd NL wild card by a half game of the Diamondbacks entering play on Saturday. 5 head-to-head games against each other will end the season with 3 games against each other. Padres with a 55% chance to make the postseason according to ESPN Analytics. The Padres are an MLB best 17-4 at home since July the 11th. Carlos Rodon on the hill, a 2.84 ERA in his 3 starts since returning from the IL, but has pitched fewer than 5 innings in all 3 of his starts. But let's see how the Yankees would fare. Cody Bellinger already

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4: 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And his son, Neil, I think is going to be heavily involved in day-to-day operations on the team. And I think that ownership being involved, not in the minutiae of football, but in how football operations work, I think can be a really good thing. 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

0: Matthew Klopfenstein.
1: Auburn beats Baylor 17-16 with that goal line stop for the two-point conversion. 10 straight win in a season opener for the Tigers. Byron Brown, 259 yards passing, 3 interceptions in the game, and a rushing touchdown. DJ Lagway, with 333 passing yards and 2 touchdowns with an interception for Baylor, had 54 pass attempts in the game. It's the most by a Big 12 quarterback in a season opener since Baker Mayfield back in 2021. Elsewhere, the Nittany Lions, 18th ranked Penn State, with a win over Marshall, 45-0. Matt Campbell with a shutout in his coaching debut for the Nittany Lions. 20 straight win against a non-conference opponent, their first time shutting out an opponent in an opener since 2017. 23rd ranked Houston taking on Oregon State. Houston with the victory over Oregon State. But first, it was Houston getting a big run from Rashawn Sanford.
2: First down at 10, Cougars at the Houston 44-yard line. Sanford left side. Sanford into the secondary. 45-40. Foot race down the left side. 25-20. 15-10. Touchdown, Houston. A 56-yard run by Rashawn Sanford over the left side. And the Cougars extend the lead.
1: And they'd finish the game with a 33-20 victory over the Beavers. SportsCenter all night, ESPN Radio, and the ESPN app. Still two more scores to pass along. 22nd-ranked Iowa with a 40-0 win over Northern Illinois. And it was top-ranked Ohio State with a 56-3 win over Ball State. Still more to come, including some action on the singles front and the U.S. Open from New York. That's next. 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
7: Brayden is 12 years old, just graduated fifth grade, and he's up in Linden. Brayden joined us over on Cafe 104.1 this morning. And now he's joining us here live in the zone. Brayden, good afternoon. Nice to talk to you again today.
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4: There's a lot of different things that the NFL is trying to do. Games, you know, every day of the week. Now we're going to Australia. We're going to the four corners. Is it the four corners of the earth?
5: Checking.
4: Just want to make sure.
6: I believe that's the saying.
4: 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Yeah. Didn't know how many quarters there are.
5: And I checked. Corners. There are no corners.
4: There are no corners.
5: On the earth.
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6: Unless you're a globist, then there's no corners, but.
4: 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I never understood that with flat earthers. Like, what happens when you get to the end of the earth?
5: Remember we had this discussion. What is the town that's on the edge?
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6: We are about to get just
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7: All right, as we look ahead to the start of the NFL season, really pumped to welcome in our next guest, Super Bowl champion and MVP Nick Foles. Kind enough to join us, going to be part of the Netflix broadcast studio crew for the Australia game. The NFL season kicking off with Rams 49ers September 10th, 8:35 Eastern, and you'll hear him alongside L. Duncan, Clay Matthews, and Michael Irvin in that studio for pre, halftime, and post. So, Nick, good to talk to you, man. Congratulations. This sounds like an awesome opportunity. How fired up are you to be heading over to Australia to call and surround this game, but maybe not actually play on the field of this?
8: I mean, I could be more excited to work with Netflix and the team we have with L, Michael, and Clay. What an amazing opportunity to talk about the game I love, and with a fan base that, you know, they're familiar with the NFL, but now we get to bring it to Australia for the first game ever. I've never been to Australia. I've always wanted to go to go for like an NFL game, the first game, and see the fan base, like over 100,000 people in this stadium. I'm pumped. I couldn't be more excited.
9: NFL is certainly reaching new heights in traveling to different spots. Now, my son Mike, when he was at Notre Dame, traveled to Dublin, Ireland to play. I went to London a couple of times. I know you went to London. This is a lot further. From a player's perspective, how do you kind of see this going?
8: That's a great question, and honestly, a lot of people are talking X's and O's, divisional game, two teams that are two of the best teams in the NFL, NFC West, best conference last year, all those different things. Week one can be sort of a liar in the NFL scheme of things. Like, you know, it takes several weeks to get into the NFL season. These are both, California teams. I'm really diving deep into, like, I'm trying to figure out how each team's traveling. I know it's going to be in the news. What I've heard recently is they are different philosophies, but I'm not going to state anything yet as I dive in. There's a lot of people that I worked with in the sports science realm, and I've been asking them questions like, hey, if you were going to do this trip with your team from the West Coast, this is the time of the game. In a perfect world, how would you do it? Why would you do it this way? And the overwhelming answer has been the team that gets there like 7 to 8 days earlier fully acclimates to it and lets their bodies hydrate, take away the pressurization of the plane, as opposed to a team that potentially goes out only a few days earlier. Your body hasn't adapted, so you're playing before it really adapts. You're like tricking your body. The issue there becomes hydration in the second half of the game and that explosiveness. So these are the kind of things I'm geeking out, because I believe that it will be a factor in this game because they're two well-coached, talented teams. I think that could be the X factor in the game.
7: Incredible stuff, and you're right. With something like this that's such an outlier in terms of preparation, I think that's going to be massive to keep tabs of. As is one of the players on the field for this game, I want to tap back into the former quarterback in you,

0: and Hurts to, you know, do his thing.
1: Let's finish up this last minute with your job now in Australia here with the studio. You have L. Duncan hosting. You're with Clay Matthews and Michael Irvin, so I don't know how you're going to get a word in edgewise, quite honestly, with Michael Irvin. How has the warm-up to this been in the discussions of this group?
0: I mean, honestly, outstanding. We were just together in Connecticut this week, a few days ago, and, you know, Netflix, NBC, Everwonder, the whole team that's producing this, where we had all these meetings to get Clay and I up to speed, obviously building relationships with Elle and Michael. And I'll tell you what, coming away from it, I couldn't be more grateful to be at the desk with Elle, Clay, and Michael. Right away, we built a really great relationship. We did the mock thing. Just getting a feel. It's new to Clay and I. Like, we're rookies, but we also, we want to do a great job for the audience, for the fan base. Obviously, in Australia, explaining the game that we love, explaining the players' first and last names that they might not know of, but they're excited to learn more about. So I'm always intrigued when I get to learn something I don't necessarily know. And this is a world that I haven't really lived in, but I'm grateful for the people that I was just working with this week, that everyone was on par, everyone was on the same page. Elle is our point guard. She wants to put us in the best position ever. You know what? I'm not a huge Dallas Cowboy fan by any means, but I'll tell you what. I had a blast with Michael Irvin, and we're going to have a lot of fun talking ball, I'll tell you that.
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4: Brayden is 12 years old, just graduated fifth grade, and he's up in Linden. Brayden joined us over on Cafe 104.1 this morning, and now he's joining us here live in The Zone. Brayden, good afternoon. Nice to talk to you again today.
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number for basically not doing anything. But yeah, I think the three separate endorsement deals during that were agreed upon. 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And, is it put pressure on the Clippers saying, hey, we've got nothing. 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

0: They just line them up in the back and get the sheep in the chute and put them on the back.
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6: 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A pump of a fist from Lane Kiffin, the new head coach here in Baton Rouge, and the first touchdown of the night belongs to the LSU Tigers.
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8: 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Hoover back to throw. He's going for the bob down the field. He's got his man, and it is caught! And a touchdown! Unbelievable catch!
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10: 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Week one of college football in the books, or at least the first Saturday of week one of college football, week zero last week. And it's some pretty good matchups. Of course, the pennant races continue to heat up across the diamond as well. Plus, the U.S. Open continues from New York. But we'll start with a controversial finish as 16th-ranked Michigan took on Western Michigan, the ninth all-time meeting between the two programs. Michigan 8-0 all-time against the Broncos, including a 47-14 victory in their most recent meeting back in 2021. Kyle Whittingham, 177 career wins at the FBS level as a head coach, but making his debut in the big house, and things were not looking good for Michigan. They were trailing 12-7 late in the fourth quarter. One last opportunity for Bryce Underwood and the Wolverines looking for a Hail Mary to try to win it. Here's how it sounded on 101.3 FM, The Brew.
11: Underwood has the snap. Broncos rush three. Underwood steps up in the pocket, looking downfield, throws one up into the end zone, back of the end zone, out of the back of the end zone, that's it! The game clock score shows zeros, and Western Michigan has come to the big house and defeated the Michigan Wolverines in the season opener. Final score, Western Michigan 12, Michigan 7.
12: Is under further review.
11: And now they're going to review the last play. For what? I have no idea.
10: So it appeared that Western Michigan had won the football game 12-7. The officials got word that there was 1 second left on the clock and did not show that way on the broadcast. However, a different feed that the officials had in their replay booth showed that 1 second was remaining on the clock. More on that in a second. So Michigan with 1 second on the clock had one more chance to try to win it. Here's how it sounded. Here's Doug Karsh from Learfield.
7: Underwood takes the snap. Now they rush four. Back to pass. Back at his own 40. He's going to let it go. This one's coming down in the end zone. It is caught! Touchdown! Wolverines! Touchdown! Touchdown!
13: Are you serious?
7: Absolute miracle.
10: So pandemonium in the big house. Michigan escapes with a stunning and controversial win, 13-12, the final, as Michigan escapes, entered in the game as 27.5-point favorites, ended up sneaking out with a 1-point victory, a scary debut for Michigan head coach Kyle Whittingham. But here's what he said on the crazy ending to the football game.
12: Well, yeah.

0: North Texas. We'll get to the action here in the third quarter. Indiana already up big. Hoosier quarterback Josh Hoover airs one out to pad the lead.
1: Motion goes Marsh. Here's the snap. Hoover back to throw. He's going for the bomb down the field. He's got his man, and it is caught, and a touchdown. Unbelievable catch. Again, one of those very contested plays, and Indiana comes up with a score, and Charlie Becker comes up with a score. Touchdown.
0: That was Don Fisher from Learfield. Hoosiers win it 52-16, their 17th straight victory, their longest by any Big Ten team since Ohio State won 19 in a row back in the 2018 and 2019 seasons. Josh Hoover, 13-16, 231 yards, four passing touchdowns in the win for Indiana. Charlie Becker with two receiving touchdowns for Indiana. Indiana head coach Kurt Cignetti on seeing the new championship banner go up for the Hoosiers.
2: Seeing the new sign in the south end zone, what was that response from you and the team?
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2: You didn't see it at all?
3: I heard we were putting it up. I think we were in a locker room. I knew we were going to be in a locker room, and I honestly never saw it. But I know we won it last year for a fact, and it was fun.
0: Kurt Cignetti with a little laughter there, but still has not seen his championship banner. 52-16, the final over North Texas. 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Still no Shohei Ohtani in the lineup for the Dodgers, but could they pick up a much-needed victory to stay in the race for that number two spot in the National League to get that first round bye? Stick around. 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
1: What was it like in the arena?
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5: 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Dodgers take it on the Nationals. Shohei Ohtani missing the last two games for L.A., once again, would not be in the lineup on Saturday. First time Ohtani has missed three consecutive days since joining the Dodgers. Here's more on Ohtani's health from Buster Olney as he joined Hammer and Emmett on Saturday.
6: He's not feeling good. He's got this right bicep issue along with a left knee issue. You know, a couple days ago, Dave Roberts, Brandon Gomes, their general manager, were basically at that point talking about, no, we don't think we'll have to use the IL. Well, that's been walked back. Yesterday, Dave Roberts basically said, well, we'll see where it goes from here. I mean, let's face it, at this point, I'm sure that, you know, even Shohei Ohtani, and I've told you guys before, he runs the show. Like, what Shohei wants, Shohei gets. And so if he really wants to pitch, and he hasn't thrown in a game since July 3rd, he hasn't thrown in a week from a mound. If that's what he really wanted, I mean, the Dodgers would go, okay. But without a doubt, at this point, their strong preference is, look, we just need to get you right for our offense, which has been terrible in the second half of the year. So do what you need to do. Take days off. Get right physically. Rest in order to help our offense.
5: ESPN MLB insider Buster Olney. So no Shohei Ohtani again. The Dodgers tied with the Braves, but would lose the head-to-head tiebreaker for the second bye in the postseason. Both the Braves and Dodgers, 3.5 games behind the Brewers for the top spot in the National League. Good news for the Dodgers, they're 4-0 this season against the Nationals, their best record against any opponent, have 5 straight wins against the Nationals, overall their longest active win streak against any opponent. But Dodgers were trailing in the bottom of the 7th, but Tommy Edman comes up with two men on to change the fortunes for LA. AM 570 LA Sports.
7: Beater to Tommy Edman. And Tommy swings, hits a drive to right field and deep. This ball heading back. This ball's gone! A 3-run home run for Tommy Edman. He flips the score. And the Dodgers lead it 5-4 on a 2-out tank by Tommy Edman. His 6th home run of the season.
5: Dodgers go on to win it 6-5. Edman with the go-ahead 3-run homer in the 7th. Dodgers now with 6 straight wins against the Nationals, their longest active win streak against any opponent in baseball. Again, Shohei Ohtani missing his 3rd straight game. Yankees take it on the Padres. Padres lead the 3rd NL wild card by a half game of the Diamondbacks entering play on Saturday. 5 head-to-head games against each other will end the season with 3 games against each other. Padres with a 55% chance to make the postseason according to ESPN Analytics. The Padres

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1: LSU's Jordan Ross with a pick six of Clemson on ESPN Radio.
2: Third down and six for the Clemson Tigers just over their 25-yard line. LSU pinning its ears back on defense. There's the snap. Here comes the heavy pressure. And it's intercepted on the throw to the 30-yard line. Jordan Ross at the 15. Ross at the 5. Ross into the end zone. Touchdown, LSU.
0: Number two.
1: Auburn's Eric Winters with a great tackle at the goal line on a two-point attempt at Baylor. The game saver from the Auburn Sports Network.
3: Got to find out where it sits still. Watch the rub route again.
4: Oh, Lagway throws it to the tight end. Did he get it?
3: No.
4: He didn't. He was taken down at the goal line. He was taken down by Eric Winters. A two-point conversion saving tackle by Winters.
3: What a play.
4: They tried to throw to the tight end, and Winters, who's 6 foot, took down the 6'4", Matthew Klopfenstein.
0: Number one.
1: Michigan's Bryce Underwood takes advantage of a second chance, connects with J.J. Buchanan on a Hail Mary. Here's Doug Karsh from Learfield.
5: Underwood takes the snap. Now they rush four. Back to pass, back at his own 40. He's going to let it go. This one's coming down in the end zone. It is caught! Touchdown, Wolverines! Touchdown! 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
7: 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Let's get to the U.S. Open from Flushing Meadows. Francisco Cerúndolo trailing by two sets, taking on Taylor Fritz, who is expected to be perhaps one of the favorite to break the American streak of not winning a Grand Slam championship since back in 2003. Fritz winning the first two sets against Cerúndolo 6-3, 6-4. But Cerúndolo would rally with a 6-3, 6-4 wins in set 3 and 4. And we get to match point with Cerúndolo with a chance to finish the comeback on ESPN.
8: He's now at match point.
9: A remarkable recovery from Francisco Cerúndolo, who for just the second time in his career comes back to win from two sets to love down.
7: So Cerúndolo with the victory in comeback fashion, 6-3, 6-4, 6-3, 6-4, 6-4 to pick up the victory. It'll now be left to the six American men left in the singles tournament as they try to break this string of futility on the sport's biggest stage. Real quick on the baseball front, Diamondbacks taking on the Astros. Extra inning outing tied at 3. Gabriel Moreno at the plate for the D-backs.
10: Nothing in one. Here's the pitch. There's a swing and a base hit into right center field. That will bring home Vargas. And the Diamondbacks take a 4-3 lead.
11: Well done.
7: On Arizona Sports 98.7 FM, Diamondbacks win at 4-3 in 10 innings. Ketel Marte homered in his first game since failing to show up at a game in Boston. It's their 42nd comeback win this season. Rays taking on the Rangers. Jonathan Aranda with a 3-run home run in the 10th to give Tampa the win over Texas. That means both the Rangers and Astros lose. Houston still with a 3-game lead on the Rangers in the AL West. Still more to come, including from the college football gridiron. That's next. 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
12: Hey, this is Rich Eisen. 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
2: Let me clean up something that happened in Tahoe. We talked to the head coach of the Seattle Seahawks, Mike McDonald. I kind of threw out a random question on getting help from somebody with a conflict of interest for the Super Bowl. Who did you seek advice from going into the Super Bowl that might surprise me?
3: Well, I wouldn't have surprised. I called John Harbaugh and I talked. 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
2: Now, once he got up, we took some pictures, and I said, oh, by the way, can you tell me? 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There was a lot of speculation Diana Rossini involved in this, if it's not Diana Rossini.
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9: 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Hoover back to throw. He's going for the bob down the field. 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Unbelievable catch!
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11: 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Week one of college football in the books, or at least the first Saturday of week one of college football, week zero last week, and had some pretty good matchups. Of course, the pennant races continue to heat up across the diamond as well, plus the U.S. Open continues from New York. But we'll start with a controversial finish as 16th-ranked Michigan took on Western Michigan, the ninth all-time meeting between the two programs. Michigan 8-0 all-time against the Broncos, including a 47-14 victory in their most recent meeting back in 2021. Kyle Whittingham, 177 career wins at the FBS level as a head coach, but making his debut in the big house, and things were not looking good for Michigan. They were trailing 12-7. Late in the fourth quarter, one last opportunity for Bryce Underwood and the Wolverines looking for a Hail Mary to try to win it. Here's how it sounded on 101.3 FM, The Brew.
12: Underwood has the snap. Broncos rush three. Underwood steps up in the pocket, looking downfield, throws one up into the end zone, back of the end zone, out of the back of the end zone. That's it. The game clock score shows zeros, and Western Michigan has come to the big house and defeated the Michigan Wolverines in the season opener. Final score, Western Michigan 12, Michigan 7.
13: Is under further review.
12: And now they're going to review the last play. For what? I have no idea.
11: So it appeared that Western Michigan had won the football game 12-7. The officials got word that there was 1 second left on the clock and did not show that way on the broadcast. However, a different feed that the officials had in their replay booth showed that 1 second was remaining on the clock. More on that in a second. So Michigan with 1 second on the clock had one more chance to try to win it. Here's how it sounded. Here's Doug Karsh from Learfield.
8: Underwood takes the snap. Now they rush four. Back to pass. Back at his own 40. He's going to let it go. This one's coming down in the end zone. It is caught! Touchdown! Wolverines! Touchdown!

0: right? Bear had one, right? Peyton Woodyard had one. That's where you're giving free opportunities. They're kicking off from the 50-yard line and have a chance to flip the field. Right, we give them a first down to move the ball in the red area, you know, when we have an opportunity for a stop. So those are the things that absolutely have to be eliminated. And then you saw some different faces in there, some guys that never got to experience a game in Autzen, but they have to be prepared for that. And I thought they handled that on their side better than we did. So there's going to be some cleanup there.
1: More from the Big Ten as 6th-ranked Indiana took on North Texas. We'll get to the action here in the third quarter. Indiana already up big. Hoosier quarterback Josh Hoover airs one out to pad the lead.
2: Motion goes Marsh. Here's the snap. Hoover back to throw. He's going for the bomb down the field. He's got his man, and he is caught, and a touchdown! Unbelievable catch! Again, one of those very contested plays, and Indiana comes up with a score, and Charlie Becker comes up with a score. Touchdown!
1: That was Don Fisher from Learfield. Hoosiers win it 52-16, their 17th straight victory, their longest by any Big Ten team since Ohio State won 19 in a row back in the 2018 and 2019 seasons. Josh Hoover, 13-16, 231 yards, 4 passing touchdowns in the win for Indiana. Charlie Becker with 2 receiving touchdowns for Indiana. Indiana head coach Kurt Cignetti on seeing the new championship banner go up for the Hoosiers.
3: Seeing the new sign in the south end zone, what was that, you know, response from you and the team?
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4: 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I think we were in a locker room. I knew we were going to be in a locker room, and I honestly never saw it. But I know we won it last year for a fact, and it was fun.
1: Kurt Cignetti with a little laughter there, but still has not seen his championship banner. 52-16, the final over North Texas. 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Still no Shohei Ohtani in the lineup for the Dodgers, but could they pick up a much-needed victory to stay in the race for that number 2 spot in the National League to get that first-round bye? Stick around. 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
1: That call on ESPN Radio. Phillies went 4-2. They've won 8 of their last 9 games, 71-43 since Don Mattingly was named interim skipper back on April the 28th. Red Sox in Baltimore to take on the Orioles. Red Sox winners of 2 straight, but were 2-6 in their previous 8 before this current streak. And they've got Sonny Gray on the mound looking for his 17th win of the season. Isaiah Kiner-Falefa up for the Red Sox with them already up 3-0.
2: Here's the pitch. And he lines one down the right field side. It is down. That's going to be into the corner. Mickey scores. They're going to wave home Story. Throw comes onto the infield. Alexander's relay. Not in time. Head first slide for Story. It's a 2-run double for Isaiah Kiner-Falefa.
1: 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Red Sox shut out the Orioles 5-0. Their 16th shutout win this season. Tying the Phillies for the MLB lead. First time pitching back-to-back shutouts since 2025. Sonny Gray with his 17th win. Only 3 hits allowed and 7 strikeouts. Trevor Story with 3 hits in the game. Still more to come, including from a wild day in college football. Our half-hour headlines are next. 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
5: 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I was playing up at Loomis. And no wonder I'm playing bad. I'm watching a baseball game while trying to play golf. And all of a sudden, you know, the reception's going out. I was like, I can't get it. And then it's just like, wait. 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
10: Alex, it's the first full week of college football, so we start in Columbus. Ohio State's Jeremiah Smith with a 48-yard touchdown reception. Paul Keels had it from Learfield.
11: Sane will climb under center, take the snap, fake the handoff, set it as 44, pulls the trigger deep down the right side of the field, ball in the air, and it is caught in the end zone. Jeremiah Smith, 48-yard touchdown grab from Julian Sane.
8: Number 4.
10: Rashawn Sanford, the second of Houston, takes it the distance. Kevin Eschenfelder with the call from Learfield.
12: First down at 10, Cougars at the Houston 44-yard line. Sanford left side. Sanford into the secondary, 45-40, foot race down the left side, 25-20, 15-10, touchdown Houston. A 56-yard run by Rashawn Sanford over the left side.
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2: 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Seattle Seahawks, the champs, are going to be on Hard Knocks this year.
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3: 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Like, you're going to just mess up my world, my system. You know? 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Fans love it.
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5: Controversy at the Big House. I'm Chris Smith. Michigan trailed Western Michigan by 5 late in the contest. And on what seemed to be the final play of the game, Bryce Underwood chucked a Hail Mary that sailed over beyond the end zone and into the arms of a Broncos defender. TV replays appeared to show the clock hitting zero with the ball still in the air, but officials ruled there was still a second to play. And given the second chance by the replay decision, Underwood and the Wolverines took advantage.
6: Underwood takes the snap. Now they rush four. Back to pass, back at his own 40. He's going to let it go. This one's coming down in the end zone. It is caught! Touchdown! Wolverines! Touchdown! Touchdown!
7: Are you serious?
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5: Call on Learfield, the 47-yard game-ending Hail Mary lifted number 16 Michigan over Western Michigan 13-12 in Coach Kyle Whittingham's debut. And it turns out LSU doesn't need any more NFL talent on its roster. It's already oozing with it. It was all full display in the 11th-ranked Tigers' resounding 51-10 win against unranked Clemson in Lane Kiffin's debut. The 51 points are the fourth most for the Tigers in a season opener since 1936. Meanwhile, after months of contemplating retirement, safety Harrison Smith has agreed to return to the Vikings for a 15th season. The 37-year-old is one of 6 defensive backs in NFL history to record at least 35 interceptions and 20 sacks in his career.
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1: 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I'm going to need you to go ahead and come in on Sunday, okay? 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
4: We are so back. So back. College football week one, Labor Day weekend. How the heck are you? 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Slow first week, Gabe. Just dipping our toes in, you know. 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
5: I bounce around quite a bit on ESPN Radio, filling in here and there. When I found out I was doing Best Week Ever, before the result of last night, because last night was going one of two ways for LSU. It was either going to just completely blow up in their face, or it was going to go the way it went. And either way, I was excited to be on the air the next morning right here on Best Week Ever with you, Peter Burns.
4: Thank you, my friend. 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
0: This is

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0: right before the game starts down in one of the greatest venues in world history, in modern civilizations, is Tiger Stadium. The announcer will come up.
1: To the wonders of the world list?
0: It is.
1: Man,
0: it's
1: you
0: the
1: are
0: eighth.
1: Waxing poetically.
0: Well, Heather Dinesh knows that the announcer comes in at the beginning of every LSU game and they say, chance of rain in Tiger Stadium? Never. That was a lie, Heather. That was a lie. Good morning.
2: Good morning. It was Niagara Falls. Guys, let me tell you something. I have been doing this for many years, let's just put it that way, and I've never seen the inside of a press box be more wet. I mean, it was like a lake in the front row of press row. It was a wild scene, but it did not deter the student section one bit. They fully embraced it.
0: 2 hours, and they were well hydrated, to say the least. And listen, I think every writer showed up to Tiger Stadium looking for some type of story. And then when the downpour happened right before the game, everyone was going to say, like, I could just see them writing, Clemson rains on Lane's parade, right? Like, it was the whole, this is just the mood, the aura you've created, the karma.

0: different than the officials, because if people watching the game saw what the officials were later released, I don't think we'd still be talking about this.
1: It's interesting. Heather Dennis joining us. We're talking about the Western Michigan Hail Mary. It appeared to Western Michigan had won. They went back and looked at the player, stepped out of bounds and first hit it, which declared the ball dead immediately. And I will say this. Mm-hmm. You guys know I'm a big, huge, huge Big Ten apologist. I, Peter Burns, the anchor of the SEC Network, love myself some Big Ten, right? Love it. I think they got this right. And the only reason why I say this is because, A, they released the audio and the video of their process. But I have experienced basketball games, Heather, in which the broadcast clock looks one way, but the actual clock itself might be 0.09 seconds or whatnot. So it might be just a sliver off. And I think what's going to come down from this is that we're no longer going to have zeros on the clock. There will be a 0.1, like there almost was in like the NBA and in college basketball right now, tenths of a second, because I mean this was probably a $50 million play when it comes down to it.
0: Well, I mean, like, here, the crazy thing is, right, we're talking about Kyle Whittingham's opener, how bad he needed a win. He needed a miracle to do it. People are rushing the field because they beat that team. I mean, the big picture here can't be lost either. They've got to play so much. I'm going to Ann Arbor this week. That's my next game. And Kyle Whittingham said it. They don't play better. They're losing Oklahoma in the first quarter.
2: All right, Heather, so what's the plan for today? Because, I mean, this first weekend of college football, it's a big one, right? Like, we got more games tonight. Do you take a nap this morning and then you get ready for the games? Like, what's on the Heather Dinich docket today?
0: First, I'm trying to get the hell out of Baton Rouge. Let's start there. Then the second thing is I'm going to New York City to be with our good friend, Paul Feinbaum, tomorrow morning on Get Up from the studios there. So we're going to, like Jay-Z, on to the next one. Keep rolling here. I got to watch the Louisville Ole Miss game, which I hope is a good one, and I think it could be, but I'm very curious to see what the Ole Miss offense looks like with Lincoln. Is it Keenholz? Am I saying it right? Keenholz.
1: Well,
0: the Ohio State transfer.
1: You know, hey, it's been an early morning. It's going to be interesting to see now, obviously, Charlie Weiss and a couple of those players now, you know, backed over to LSU, and now there's a whole lot of pressure, right, on Pete Golding because, hey, SEC went 15-0. This is an opportunity for them to go clean sweep on week one, but then so many of the eyes of college football are going to tune to week three right now, which is LSU going into Oxford. I think everybody wants those to have been undefeated and undefeated.
2: Yes.
1: We're going into that game, Heather.
0: Yeah, and they should be. I mean, you know, I'm not going to pick Louisville to win that game, not when you've got Trinidad Chambliss and Keevon Lacy on the other side, but you just don't know. I mean, who saw Michigan coming? That's why this sport is so fun. Somebody asked me yesterday, a young woman in the press box, she's come up, she's like, you know, why do you like this? I'm like, because every year you think you know what's going to happen, you have no idea. The coaches don't know what's going to happen. Kyle Whittingham couldn't see that coming if he was standing right in front of it. I mean, it's just, it is so much fun, and it's anyone's game. And week one, it just has all these unpredictable storylines. So you would think they're undefeated going into that game, but I'll tell you what, I mean, you saw LSU just win the battle up front, and I think if they can both be like that, that's going to be a great game in week three.
1: We'll see that a little bit later tonight, too. Louisville versus Ole Miss over on ABC. Heather, stay caffeinated and keep your head on a swivel, all right?
0: On it. Thanks, guys.
1: So what Heather brought up, Gabe Neitzel, is important because I've said this for a while. College football isn't dead. It just looks different.
2: Yes.
1: Okay? Everyone wants to say it's dead. I think one of the funniest things that I'm seeing right now on college football Saturdays is the Protect College Sports Act commercials that are going on. And I only say that because, yes, I know the Protect College Sports Act is something that everyone ad nauseum says, hey, we need Congress to pass. I don't know if it passes just the way that Congress gets at it. But I think the funniest part about it is that as if a television commercial is going to change the viewpoint of a congressperson at this point about saving college sports. Like, oh, because now I get a couple of phone calls, I'm going to completely change how I feel. I was like, that's the greatest ad sale. Whoever made that ad sale about, like, call your local representative, as if that's going to make anything, is the greatest salesperson ever.
2: And look, in the transfer portal and NIL.

0: NIL era, it's given a lot of teams hope. Without the transfer portal and NIL era, the University of Indiana does not win a national championship.
1: Agreed.
0: Literally the losingest program in all of college football until about halfway through last year, and they go on and win a national championship. And I think everything is just being thrown together. I think everybody's sick of the lawsuits. Everybody, you heard Heather. She was exhausted by the lawsuits at the beginning of that and so excited to have great games like we had yesterday back. If we can find a way to get these lawsuits out and get these conferences and the NCAA to actually be able to enforce their own rules. I mean, Tony Petitti was on with Ian Fitzsimmons this week on Amber and Ian, and he said, hey, I think we have the right rules. We just have to be allowed to enforce those rules. Yep. And that's where we're at. Get these lawsuits out. Other than that, it's hard to argue with how exciting the product is of college football the last handful of years.
1: There's no doubt about it. We will talk about some of the different debuts we saw that could change the college football playoff race, and more of a breakdown from Mikey, as he loved that. That was such a pun earlier. Well done. Well done. Gabe Neitzel, Peter Burns. God, we're so back. Best week ever, ESPN Radio.
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0: I'm John Morgan of Morgan & Morgan. If you've been injured in a car accident, call America's largest injury law firm. 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
3: Let's bring in the commissioner, Adam Silver. 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Thank you for showing up, being punctual, as always. 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Seattle and Vegas still the leading candidates for expansion. And if so, Memphis or Minnesota going to the Eastern Conference?
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6: Cam Coleman in a slot to the right. Wide left, the tight end Amari Winston. Two more receivers in slots on the left. Manning from the shotgun. Arch with the snap. Looking. Still looking. Sends it over the middle. Coleman a catch. And a touchdown. Cam Coleman leaping into the air. Pulls it down for his first touchdown as a Texas Longhorn. A 20-yard strike.
7: The great Greg Way from Learfield on the call as Texas destroys the artist formerly known as Southwest Texas. That'd be Texas State Bobcats. 59-7. Shout out to Javonte for going with a little Paul Wall, Mike Jones, still tipping. Well done there. 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I thought Arch looked good yesterday. Four touchdowns, did have one interception. Cam Coleman was great. Hollywood Smothers was awesome. Ryan Wingo. I mean, this collision course against Julian Sayin and Jeremiah Smith, week two in Austin, Gabe, signed me the hell up because both Ohio State and Texas hit the ground running in week one.
8: And that's the great, I don't want to say maybe the great part of week one is maybe overstating because we're just so excited that the games are back. Mm-hmm. But it kind of feels like now the games are just going to get bigger and bigger.
7: Sure.
8: And bigger as we continue week to week to week, just the excitement of college football in general being back, and then we just start to really build up. I mean, again, you mentioned, so that's next week. The week after that, in week three, we've got Ole Miss
7: night, and so they were going to be taking on Bryce Underwood and Kyle Whittingham, who got the crazy win against Western Michigan. We're going to talk a lot more about that and what happened at the Big Ten clock situation on the two Hail Marys that the Wolverines won. But it's time to bring in more Mikey soon for this. Let's go.
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9: All right, you guys talked about Arch's debut yesterday, so I wonder if you guys ask you, who else had a big debut yesterday that stuck out to you?
7: So, Gabe, I think if you wake up this morning in Columbia, South Carolina, you were over the moon for several different reasons. One, Lenore Sellers and the Gamecocks looked amazing against, albeit Kent State, right? I think it was 59-0. A huge debut for Kendall Briles, new offensive coordinator. I've said I think South Carolina starts the season 5-1, if not 6-0, and could be one of those dark horse college football playoff picks. But the fact of not only do you win your opener, you look great, but when you wake up the next morning and you see your arch rival lost by 41 points when LSU just dismantled Dabo, Old Yeller Dabo, and Clemson. That coffee is a lot. It hits different this morning if you're in Columbia, South.

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5: It's the first full weekend of college football. I'm Chris Smith. And perhaps the best ending of the day, 60th-ranked Michigan beat Western Michigan when Bryce Underwood threw a Hail Mary TD as time expired after 1 second was put back on the clock following a controversial review of the previous play. And Kyle Whittingham said in his debut it was the right call that lifted his Wolverines over the Broncos 13-12.
6: I was pretty sure there was 1 second left, but that obviously is not up to me. But as the refs went to replay, they confirmed it, and so gave us one more opportunity. And that second time around, Bryce threw a perfect ball because the first one he sailed it out the back, which gives us no chance to catch it. And J.J. made a phenomenal catch. Didn't surprise me. That's who he is. I see him make contested catches every day in practice. And offensive line gave Bryce enough time to launch it. And so this game will go down in history, Michigan history. I don't know if it's in a positive way, but it'll go down in history for certain.
5: The Big Ten issued a statement standing by the official review saying the Broncos defender who was out of bounds touched the ball before time expired. But with the weight of the national championship expectations on their back and a roster teeming with talent, number 2 Oregon failed to look the part in their 34-27 win against Boise State. And Coach Dan Lanning described it as a wake-up call for his team. And it turns out LSU doesn't need any more NFL talent on its roster as the number 11 Tigers roll to a 51-10 win against unranked Clemson. On the injury front, Indiana coach Cignetti said running back Kobe Barton will be out a little bit after playing in the Hoosiers' 52-16 victory against North Texas.
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1: Unbelievable. I don't want to get ahead of myself because Ole Miss still has a big game tonight. But if those two teams are sitting there at 2-0, Peter, I mean, it's the game of the year.
0: Buckle up. We got biggest sound of the week ever coming up next. 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
7: And back to throw. Dante steps up, wants to go down. Got him downfield. Moore, DeCorian sidesteps a play at 30. He might be able to make it. He's at the 10. He will make it to the end zone. DeCorian Moore with a little move on by. I'm going to keep going. Two defenders right there. He just jet stopped and then took off.
8: That is Jerry Allen from Learfield, where it was Dante Moore to DeCorian Moore, while One More Time just plays in the background. Well done, Javonte. Well done. He's having his best week ever. He's Gabe Knight, so I'm Peter Burns. We got baseball action this Sunday. White Sox hosting the Twins. Coverage begins at 5:30 Eastern on ESPN Radio and the ESPN app. Boise State looked fierce. Right, you kind of wonder about how these teams, a little bit smaller in structure, they were always kind of the Cinderella stories, right? It kind of felt like Boise State was always that Gonzaga squad of college football that had a lot of success up there in the Smurf turf. And then Oregon, all, you know, I mean, listen, everything was talking about what Dante Moore, DeCorian Moore, were able to do for Dan Lanning. I look at this as coming away, Gabe, more impressed with Boise State than I was, oh, I've got real issues with the Oregon Ducks.
9: I'm 100% there with you.
8: Okay.
9: Because Oregon eventually got the win. Offense was certainly clicking in that second half where they were able to put some points on the board, you know, highlighted by the touchdown we just heard. Dante Moore's stat line, he ended up looking good. He's still going to be one of the favorites, I think, all year for the Heisman Trophy. So, yeah, I walked away going, oh, maybe Boise State's better than I think. And for Oregon, yeah, you got the win. You got some things to correct. And I think Boise State walks out of there going, hey, we just hung with the number two team in the country on the road. We're going to be pretty good this season.
8: And I think Dan Lanning's squad's going to be good. And that's the perfect win Dan Lanning, right? I mean, because you can go out there and just rip your teams to high heavens, but you're still 1-0, right? And so I think that's how they'll look at that. They have a lot to clean up for the Oregon Ducks, but they survive in advance. All right. We do it. We scour all of the interwebs in every single broadcast each and every week to give you this.
10: Big Magic Johnson. What has he done?
11: He's got winners. I want people that want to win.
12: Not a game. Not a game. Not a game. We talking about
13: playoffs. I'm a man. I'm
14: who we thought they were. That's why we took the damn field.
15: Biggest sound from the week ever.
8: Before the games were played, all the preview shows were going crazy. College Game Day was a scene over there in Baton Rouge. They actually had a weather delay, so they had to bring it inside, and then the crowd came back, and it was crazy. Here's what Paul Feinbaum had to say on the other show. That is SEC Nation talking about LSU's leadership.
16: In the end, he's a child. He's a 51-year-old man behaving like a 16-year-old. And the worst part, there are no adults in the room. I thought all college campuses have an athletic director. The one at LSU has been nowhere to be found. The president, Wade Roos, has been nowhere to be found. The governor is calling all the shots, and I wonder if there's any supervision. Does LSU have a board of supervisors? Is someone in charge to allow this to go on? We can quibble about should these guys have come back. That's for another day. That's for a court. But what happened down there has left a stain on this league. And I know it's not going to happen, and it probably shouldn't happen. But if the presidents of the SEC took a vote

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7: You're Hot Dog Boy because you decided to dress as a hot dog going to Bellingham Bells games. 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
3: 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You know, you never know how these things go. But I think it's an ideal situation in the sense that he's buying a team that obviously is very well run at the moment. And his son, Neil, I think is going to be heavily involved in day-to-day operations on the team. And I think that ownership being involved, not in the minutia of football, but in how football operations work, I think can be a really good thing. And that will be an interesting case study to see over the coming years how it works in Seattle.
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6: Three wideouts right. RC Dub to the left. Quarterback draw. Russell walks into the end zone. Touchdown, Alabama. Keelan Russell. The running touchdown as Alabama spread the field and then just kept it in the hands of one of the most dynamic players in college football.
7: That would be Keelan Russell, and that would be Chris Stewart from Learfield on the call as Alabama cruised by East Carolina yesterday. Gunnar Stockton looked amazing for Georgia. Faison Brandon for the Tennessee Volunteers was great. Rocco Beck, you were talking about earlier.
8: Mm-hmm.
7: Fantastic going over to give Matt Campbell and Penn State that victory. So we had a lot of really good performances. I was blown away with how good Florida looked with John Summerall. The Swamp looked loud last night. They're fired up for him. And it's honestly, it's kind of a shame that we're not going to see Florida and LSU play this year, because I think that would have been a fantastic matchup. As you know, Buster Faulkner, the offensive coordinator that came over from Georgia Tech, Jaden Ball looked great. That was a huge debut for the Gators as well, Gabe.
9: Yeah, I mean, really, you just take a look at college football. I think maybe we're just excited that the games are back, and at least for a 24 to 48 hour period, maybe even a little bit longer once you include the games today. And of course, we've got a game on Labor Day Monday. Maybe we can just leave the lawsuits and stop worrying about that for a short period of time and just focus on the thing we all love.
7: And
9: that is college football on the field.
7: Yeah, we will see that. Obviously, we've got a couple big games tonight. We've got the Apple Cup, believe it or not. Washington State and Washington. That's going to be over at 4 p.m. And then Wisconsin, Notre Dame. So
9: at Marcus, Lambeau.
7: At Lambeau, that's right. 21-point favorite. That's what the Fighting Irish are right now against the Badgers up there in Wisconsin. And then over on ABC, Louisville, Ole Miss, the only top 25 matchup that we had. Guess the spread of that game, real quick, Gabe.
9: I think it's, what is it, seven and a half? Ole Miss by seven and a half?
7: Right now, Ole Miss appears to be a 6.5-point favorite,
9: okay,
7: with the over and under 54 in a hook. That call, or that game is going to be in Nissan Stadium over in Nashville. All right, so we'll break down those games a little bit longer, or a little bit later in the show, but without further ado, it's time for Mikey C.
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10: All right, guys, I don't know, I'm sure actually you guys saw this on Thursday. UMass got a big win,
7: yes,
10: upsetting Rutgers after like being on like a 118-game losing streak. And
7: I think that's a little much, but I don't know if it's 118 games. I mean, this is like Prairie View A&M back in the day, but
10: it was close.

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3: Good morning. 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
4: With the continuing drop in Canadian visitors, it's no secret that Whatcom County's border communities have been hurting, but one city in particular is trying to rally the community amid struggles that were exacerbated by a natural disaster last year. Joining us today is Nicole Sandoval Postma, president of the Sumas Chamber of Commerce and owner of Loka Moka Coffee in Sumas, to give us the latest on how the community is faring and what we can do to help. Nicole, thanks so much for taking the time to talk today. Great to have you on.
5: Thank you so much. I really appreciate the opportunity to be able to talk about my town and everything that we're going through and how we're trying to get through it.
4: So how would you describe the state of Sumas's economy here as we hit the end of the summer?
5: It could absolutely be better. I mean, not only are we facing all the residual issues of everything that happened with the flood and trying to rebuild, but also the lack of Canadian visitors has also really put a damper on what's happening in our town. A lot of the businesses in our town are minority owned. They are mom and pop shops, and every single purchase from these businesses, it meets the bottom line. Like if we're not getting visitors, if we're not getting tourism, if we're not being able to rely on locals coming in and supporting, we could close. And there's several businesses in our town that are looking at this every day going, I hope we can make it through to the next month because it's that serious.
4: So the drop in Canadian visitors, a lot of that started in early 2025-ish, but then there's the floods in December 2025, and it seems like that was a real setback to a lot of the business owners in Sumas.
5: Absolutely. We definitely saw a decrease in tourism coming from, you know, the north. But we were still able to survive. But then the flood came through, just demolished almost everything. Every business in town was affected. There was not one business in town that didn't have some kind of effect from the flooding. But that coupled with the fact that 50% of the residents had to relocate. Some aren't even back. Most aren't even back in town. And the decrease of tourism, it's just a trifecta of really negative issues that are happening to our economy, and we're just really trying to find different ways that we can boost that economy and bring people in and say, hey, you know, Sumas is a real small town in Whatcom County. Maybe you haven't heard of it. We'd love you to come down and show some love, and you're not going to find a friendlier group of people. I mean, small town folks here, we rely on tourism and visitors coming through, again, because our residents aren't here right now. So we would just love the opportunity to serve.
4: Nicole, you mentioned a lot of the city's efforts have been, you know, obviously focused on this flood recovery. How has that been going? We're about 8 months removed from the December 2025 floods. What lingering effects are we still seeing from that?
5: So from a resident standpoint, there are a lot of homes that are just now being razed, a lot of homes that are continuously being flooded because we've had three major floods in 5 years. So those homes that continue to be flooded were on a list to get razed. So a lot of those homes are just going up right now, which is really lucky because we're about 2 months away from flood season hitting again. But there's a lot of homes that still are not repaired and a lot of damage that still has not been addressed. And as far as businesses, I mean, most businesses are still recovering. And when we were hit in December, we were recovering from the previous flood. So something that most people don't know is when a business, especially a food establishment, is hit with the flood, almost everything inside the business has to be thrown away because it's been exposed to the air or, you know, certain elements that go along with the flood, and they're considered contaminated. So every time a business gets flooded, it's like starting all over again. So a lot of these businesses had to start from scratch. And so, yes, it's been 8 months, but it's almost like having an absolutely new business 8 months later. They're starting fresh all over again, and that's a struggle.
4: How effective would you say the recovery resources were for a lot of these business owners in Sumas? Because we saw state grants going out. We saw federal resources like from the Small Business Administration and other things from FEMA that seem to have been aimed at helping this. How effective do you think that's been now 8 months removed from this?

0: would say there was a lot of resources available for residents, and I'm so grateful. As a resident of Sumas myself, there were a lot of opportunities for residents to seek help and aid, and that was amazing. As a business, this time around, because we weren't the only ones flooded, there was a lot of flooding in that time all over Washington. So the funding that came in, grants and things like that, were so much smaller than in previous years. FEMA doesn't typically help businesses, and a lot of the nonprofits that are around that were helping residents can't help businesses because businesses are for profit. So I think there's a common misconception that businesses just get the same amount of aid and they're good to go. They're just going to get this check and be back on their feet. The reality is that almost all the businesses, at least in our town, that were affected had to rebuild almost completely on their own savings, take out loans. And there are loans available, but as I said before, because this is the third major flood in 5 years, a lot of businesses were still paying off loans from the previous flood. So taking on additional debt was not something that they were able to do. So long story short, there was not a lot of options for small businesses. So that's what makes the situation so dire, is they have sunk every penny that they have to their name into the business, and we're just trying to do our best to keep our doors open.
1: Again, speaking with Nicole Sandoval Postma, president of the Sumas Chamber of Commerce. And, you know, like you mentioned, we're a couple months away from another flood season coming here. How would you describe the general feeling among, you know, some of these Sumas business owners like yourself, who, you know, owns Loca Moca over there? You know, what's the feeling? Because you're in one hand, you're still in this recovery process, still, you know, recovering from, like you said, three floods in 5 years. And we're coming up a season again. Kind of what's the general feeling among a lot of these business owners who are just having to, you know, deal with so many different things going on?
0: You know, overall, we're trying to stay hopeful. If you don't have hope, it makes things really hard. In actuality, there was a big difference in how people felt after this flood versus the previous floods. The first time around, you know, our big saying was, you know, Sumas strong, we're coming back, you know, watch us rebuild. And it was really powerful, and we had a lot of help. But like I said, when this flood happened, we were still trying to recover from the previous flood, and to have it happen again so soon and have it be so catastrophic really brought down the mood of the businesses. And we're trying to stay hopeful. And by reaching out to, you know, other cities, other counties, and trying to encourage tourism to our town, like, that's our lifeline to staying hopeful and optimistic. But, you know, if we're being honest, going into flood season, it's very scary. And the reality is, if we do get hit with another flood in Sumas and the businesses are affected in the same way that they were before, most won't come back.
1: Yeah. Well, you know, one silver lining of this is, I gotta believe this has really strengthened a lot of the internal bonds within the Sumas community. And, you know, seeing so many people step up during this flood recovery process in such a small town, I gotta believe that this has really brought the community together in this road back to recovery from the floods.
0: Yes, that definitely is something that's shown through, is our community will do anything for each other. But what was beautiful, for example, with our coffee shop is, you know, we were honest about what our situation was. We put that on social media. And there was a coffee shop in Bellingham, Phoenix Coffee. I had never met them before, had no connection really. And they closed their shop, came down and helped us muck out our cafe, clean things up. And they're, to this day, good friends of ours now. And that was a friendship built on a tragedy. But that just shows how kind Whatcom County folks can be towards each other in a time of need. And if nothing else, these floods have shown that. We just really hope that we don't have to continue to see that.
1: Yeah.
0: But we're so appreciative for the community that's come out and supported. And we've had volunteers from all over the country come out and help, because this effort is so huge and still not even close to being completed. But the help is incredible.
1: Yeah, well, that's a really touching story. You know, when it comes to what the rest of the greater Whatcom County community can do, what would you tell them in terms of how they can support Sumas, the economy that's really going through it right now?
0: Honestly, you know, as we said before, if you're considering going across the border, cross in Sumas, you know, fill up some gas in Sumas, have a coffee in Sumas. We have restaurants that perhaps you haven't tried before. Every single sale makes a difference, and it's make or break for these small businesses. And like I said, we have a variety of businesses. A lot are minority owned, women owned. I mean, we have

0: some really great restaurants and places to shop. We have a museum. We have all kinds of things out there that I think most people don't know. And if I could just encourage folks to come and give us a visit, just stop by and just see what we're about, I think that would mean the world to our businesses and our economy, and we'd be so appreciative.
1: Got it. Anything else you think is really important for people to understand about just the big picture thing about what's going on in Sumas right now and what people who might be outside of this, you know, relatively isolated community should really know about it?
0: Sure. I would say that I think on paper, folks will look at the flooding in Sumas and say, well, that was in December. I'm sure, you know, they're good to go and they don't have to worry about anything. But the recovery process is so long, and these businesses really are belonging to residents who live here as well, right? So their homes are affected, their businesses are affected, and yet they come to work every day and are ready to serve the community that comes through, anybody that does. And that just shows how much heart our town has. And we would love to share our story and our and just to serve you. So come to Sumas. You are all invited, and we would love to have you.
1: All right. Once again, that was Nicole Sandoval Postma, president of the Sumas Chamber of Commerce, also owner of Loca Moca Coffee Hut in Sumas, giving us a look at Sumas's economy amid this drop in Canadian visitors as the road to recovery from last year's flooding continues. Nicole, thank you so much for coming on today. Really appreciate your time.
0: Thank you for having me.
2: Thanks for listening to this Pacific Northwest Media Group Public Affairs Show. I'm Joe Tian, along with Jason Upton and Deanna Herolick.
3: Well, of course, folks, it is back to school season here in Whatcom and Skagit counties, really all across the country, if we're being totally honest. But that means more than ever, some local nonprofits that focus entirely on kids' well-being, making sure they go back to school safely with all the materials that they need. It's more important now than ever. Being joined now by Executive Director of Blue Skies for Children, Caprice Teske. Always great to have you in studio, Caprice.
4: Thank you so much for having me.
3: Absolutely. Now, Blue Skies for Children, you're basically in full swing, making sure these kids have backpacks and coats and shoes, everything they need to get ready for back to school, which for a lot of folks has already begun. And you've got some opportunities for the public to help you further that goal into making sure every child is A-okay going into school.
4: Absolutely. So yes, we have our annual Back to School Boost, which is taking place September 17th to the 19th. During that event, we basically set up almost like a store where families can come in and shop and try on new coats and shoes. So their kids are prepped for the school year. We're anticipating, like I said, 600 families or so coming in. And that event, we are still looking for some cash donations to help us pull off this event. And also we are finding that we are short on some coat sizes. So we're in particular looking for youth sizes of 8 or 8-10 and, sizes, 12 or 12-14. But the community has been fantastic this summer. All summer long, we've been having drives, and we've got plenty of shoes and other coats, but those particular sizes we're lacking right now.
3: Okay, so just to recap here, mm-hmm. we're looking for coats, children's size 8 and 10, as mm-hmm. well as children's size 12 and 14. That's what we're looking for on the coat side. And cash donations, I mean, that can get stretched a real long way.
4: Yes, cash donations are gold for us because we are able to leverage those donations and kind of get twice as much value for it. Also, it's a good reminder to everybody that nonprofits don't also need to operate. So it helps us fund things like the setting up of the space and the materials that we need to be able to advertise it to our families and everything. So cash donations are gold.
3: Right. And it makes it so that you don't have to just throw all the coats in a pile and just go, here, enjoy. Like, it's actually an organized, systematic sort of thing. And in order to keep it that way, that's why we're looking for the cash donations.
4: Point.
3: Pretty easy here. So this Boost event happening again Thursday and Friday, September 17th and 18th. Oh, as well as the 19th on that Saturday. Mm-hmm. Where is it located, and how can people, where's the best place for folks to donate coats, shoes, backpacks, things like that, if they haven't done so already?
4: Yeah, they can totally stop by our office, which is located at 1310 Broadway, Suite 2A. They are also welcome. Dewey Griffin is matching up to $2,500 this year, and so they're welcome to drop off coats to Dewey Griffin if they would like. Another really easy way is to visit our website, which is blueskiesforchildren.org. And on there, they can either give a cash donation, or there's also a list if people just like hopping on Amazon, and there's a wish list, and they can buy coats off of our wish list and get them sent directly to us.
3: Oh, that's even better. So for the folks who might have heard the sizes earlier and go, oh, I'm not going to remember that. Well, now you do. You go to that Amazon wish list. You'll find it right there and center. But what if you're out there, maybe you're thinking, I really want to support Blue Skies for Children. I think

0: It's a fantastic nonprofit organization, but I want to be a little bit bougie about it. There's an event for you folks out there as well, right?
1: Yes, absolutely. This year we are super lucky to have the Bellingham Rotary is going to be sponsoring Blue Skies for Children with the proceeds from their annual Grapes and Gourmet Gala, which is taking place September 19th. The Saturday happens to be the Saturday right at the end of our back to school booth. So it's a busy weekend for us. But that evening from 4 to 8, I believe it is, at Hotel Bellwether. And it's like a traditional wine tasting. You can taste all these wines from area wineries, buy bottles. They'll have raffle prizes. The whole nine yards.
0: Fantastic. I would like to note on here, I am taking a look over at the website. I'll get to ticket prices in just a second, but I really, really appreciate that you have discounted ticket prices for DD's designated drivers for the event. That's really smart.
1: I think that, yeah, I love that. That's a Bellingham Rotary decision, and I love that too. Makes it very safe and, accessible to everybody.
0: 100%. Tickets at $75 for general admission. If you want to go super bougie VIP route, $125 will get you some early access options as well. So you mentioned a little bit earlier, you expect to serve about 600 families this year with your back to school boost going on this year. That there's wiggle room in there, of course, that as you know very well, it's been a really rough year with inflation taking a toll on families, the prices of everything just skyrocketing. Do you think you'll have enough to meet the need should that 600 threshold be a lot higher than you were originally anticipating?
1: We are very hopeful. That's one of the reasons why donations are so important is because, as you can imagine, sizing is one of the most complicated things. It's kind of one of the reasons why we're one of the only nonprofits that deal in clothing and shoe sizes. So to serve 600 kids or 500 to 600 kids, we really need more like 800 to 1,000 coats and shoes so that we can try and make sure we have the, you know, all the different sizes. So we are very hopeful that we'll have what we need this year. And the community has been really, really generous all summer long with coat and shoe drives.
0: Yeah, there's not, that's something we can say definitively on the record for a fact. Whatcom County cares about its kids.
1: It totally does. But back to your point, though, it has been a tough year for nonprofits. And so participating in any way that you can, and if that means, you know, if it feels better to go and have a glass of wine and do it, fantastic. It feels better to hop on to Amazon and do a little couch surfing shopping, then that's a great way to do it as well. We'll take it, all the help we can get.
0: Sure. And even with a glass of wine in hand, you can go browse through Amazon, have yourself a fun old time. I'm totally on board with that particular plan, if I'm honest. So other than coat and shoe donations, are there any other items specifically for the back to school boost that you're looking for, some underappreciated items that you could use?
1: We do need mittens and hats, which are, you know, just warm items that, as you can imagine, kids lose. Kids, they're
0: been there.
1: Yeah, and they're also financially accessible for somebody if you just don't feel like you can afford or swing a coat right now. We would definitely like that. The one thing we do ask is we are asking for new items, and that's mainly for longevity. We need these kids to be able to have these items work for them for the year. So we find that, you know, having used items, even if they're gently used, it just doesn't meet our particular mission.
0: For sure, because I mean, they're only going to go through that coat. Say hypothetically, it's a coat that's partially used a little bit. It could only last about 2 months down the line, where something new could last them the full year, like
1: exactly.
0: You mentioned.
1: Yeah.
0: And I'm really glad you mentioned the new or as lightly used, if at all possible. What about like in terms of outerwear? I'm thinking hats, scarves, gloves. I'm a very crafty person at heart. Maybe folks want to, I don't know, knit something, crochet something together. That's A-okay?
1: Yes, that's totally fine.
0: Okay, cool. That's that is considered a new
1: item.
0: Not even a lightly used item. It is considered a new item. So again, for all the event details, blueskiesforchildren.org, your best resource to go ahead and go to. And beyond these upcoming events, once the back to school boost wraps up, Grape and Gourmet gets all wrapped up and everybody's wined and dined, do you have any other events on the horizon that folks can hop in on?
1: I'm so glad you asked. yes, right on the tail of that, we have our second annual Harvest Hops and Hope, which is, it's basically month long of pumpkin sales. So pumpkins that are sold at Stemma West will be, the proceeds from that will go to us. But in addition to that, we are doing a harvest festival on October 10th, which will be a variety of family-friendly activities, some carve and sip type of activities for adults. We're still kind of pulling it all together, but we're hoping to make this a big annual family-friendly event.

0: day-long festival, because we just don't really have anything in downtown that's like a harvest festival, and all proceeds would obviously come and support Blue Skies for Children.
1: Oh, you know what? That does make a heck of a lot of sense. So again, because it's all in the working phases, you can't give me details on like dates or times or location even.
0: I can definitely give you a date.
1: Okay.
0: It is Saturday, October 10th is the day, and it's pretty much going to be all day. 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So keep an eye on our website, and probably within the next 2 weeks, we'll have an agenda on our website.
1: BlueskiesForChildren.org being that website, which is also the best way you can go ahead. Learn more about Back to School Boost, Grape and Gourmet. There's a big old button that says donate now. If you want to go straight cash, it's right there for you, BlueskiesForChildren.org. Chatting with Executive Director of Blue Skies for Children, Caprice Teske, about the Back to School Boost. Again, that is happening on September 17th, 18th, and 19th at the CTK Church on Meridian Street. Also on the 19th, Grape and Gourmet, also going to help fundraise a little bit of money for Blue Skies for Children. Think I got it all, Caprice. Thank
0: you. Did. The only thing I do want to mention is if you are a family that is seeking services, you do need to pre-register, and you can do that on our website.
1: Okay, I'll make sure to put that note next to a link to the website as well, so that folks can find it pretty easy. Caprice Teske, Executive Director of Blue Skies for Children, always great to have you on. Best of luck with your event this year.
0: Thank you so much.
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4: Our biggest takeaways of week one. 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
5: Hey, good morning, gentlemen. So I think my biggest takeaway was definitely that it seemed, at least to me, in those last 2 minutes of the Michigan game, that every intention was for Michigan to win that game. The very, very blatant face mask. I think they were third and long on one of the last drives before kicking that field goal that kind of bound them up a little bit. I mean, I know we're going to talk about that clock for probably the rest of the season, especially depending on what the rest of Michigan's next few games look like. But I mean, there were a lot of really, in my opinion, blatant missed calls that should have been recognized, and I think Western Michigan really got done dirty on that one.
4: I don't disagree. Just brutal for Western Michigan. You think you sit there, you basically storm the field, and you realize, hold up, there's 1 second on the clock. It felt like a little, I mean, for those who don't know the story, 1972 USA versus USSR, right, in the gold medal game. And what ended up, like, they end up replaying the final couple seconds, like, three different times. And finally, the Soviets ended up scoring 51-50 and won that game. And they played it, what? They played it over twice.
6: Yes.
4: Amazing. And I applaud the Big Ten for releasing the audio of it. So that's kind of what you needed to go going forward.
6: Look, there was a call. I thought that went Western Michigan's way. As they were trying to grind out and you know, take as much time off the clock, they had a third and short where it looked like the running back got stuffed. And on the TV broadcast, they're like, I don't think he got the line to gain. They replayed it, and they upheld the call because they ruled first down on the field, so they still got the first down. So I understand how it looks fishy at the end, but there was also an opportunity for, you know, there were some things that went Western Michigan's way as well. Your heart just breaks for them, though, because that would have been the first time that Western Michigan had ever beaten a top 20 team.
4: And now Kyle Whittingham, who had to take over kind of last second because of the whole Sharon Moore situation, they got to get that right, because Bryce Underwood does not look right. And you do that against Brent Venables' defense next week, Oklahoma's going to make you look silly over there in the Big House. Let's go to Kansas City, Missouri. Leonard, thanks for joining us here on Best Week Ever. What do you got?
7: Oh, yeah, I'm the biggest University of Missouri football fan, but after seeing Lane Kiffin, I'm changing my whole allegiance to him, and I'm going to put all my eggs in that basket. I'm going to follow LSU for the rest of my life. I love it.
4: It is, if you enjoy the dark side of anything, Gabe, and LSU fans are reveling in it, right? The governor, Jeff Landry's reveling. They love this. Will Wade, the whole thing. You hate us because you ain't us type situation. This is going to be a thing all season long.

0: we were pretty good, and I think we're going to be even better this year. So who knows how things are going to shake up, but I know this. Wisconsin feels a lot better about where they're at depth-wise, and especially up on the front lines, the physicality that we've been known for all these years. I think you're going to see more of that than what we've seen maybe in the last couple of years.
1: Tausch, it does feel here in Wisconsin like that, you know, again, there's a little bit more buzz after those two disappointing seasons. Is that because they do have a little bit more money to spend on that roster? Is that the biggest reason for optimism heading into 2026?
0: I definitely think so. And obviously, tonight is a huge challenge with Notre Dame, but the schedule, I think, also kind of lines up a lot better. But there's just, I think there is a lot more talent, both on the offensive and defensive sides of it. And I really do believe this defense with Mason Posa and Cooper Catalano at linebacker, they feel like they're some of the best linebackers in the country, and they're going to get a great opportunity to slow down that juggernaut, Notre Dame Fighting Irish up here at Lambeau Field.
2: Looking forward to it. Give me a hot take about the Packers this year.
0: I mean, I think Jordan Love has got a great shot at being the MVP. Everything is kind of lined up. The running game with Josh Jacobs, we don't know when he's going to be back. I think they're going to put the ball in Jordan Love's hands. I don't know what the odds are right now for Jordan Love, but he is going to emerge, and I think you're going to see him take his game to the next level. I think he's going to be an MVP candidate and has a good shot. If Green Bay is able to have the success that a lot of us think he will, you're going to be hearing a lot about Jordan Love this year.
2: Does this feel, last thing on this, does this feel like a Josh Allen, Buffalo Bills situation where, like, hey, the window is here, if not now, then when for Love?
0: I don't think it's to, I wouldn't say that, because I think this team is a lot deeper. You have Micah Parsons going to be coming back probably week 5 or 6. And I think it's a little bit of a deeper, I don't think you're viewing it as the putting on a Superman cape like the Buffalo Bills are asking, but I do think they're going to lean, and I think Jordan is ready to take that next step of being, he's a nice quarterback to being one of, viewed as one of the best quarterbacks in the league. That's what I think what we're going to see up in Green Bay.
2: Enjoy it today. Lambeau will be rocking for that game. We'll see a little jump around later as well, too. Thank you, Tauscher.
0: You bet, fella. See you guys.
2: Looking forward to that game. Also, you got Washington and Washington State. And by the way, did you see yesterday? I think it was Ohio State. They did their, was it Ohio State or Michigan that did their senior day early? I think it was Ohio State, because they don't want to have it. Ryan Day did it because they don't want to do it against Michigan, which I kind of actually dig. I thought that was kind of cool. All right, who had the best and the worst week ever? That coming up next. Neitzel, Burns, best week ever on ESPN Radio.
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4: A debut in Death Valley. I'm Chris Smith. LSU coach Lane Kiffin did not go against the new rules of the SEC and had two former NFL players to its active roster prior to their matchup against unranked Clemson. And it turns out they didn't need him.
5: Second and 5, dropping back and rolling out to the right. Levitt using the legs again, cuts on the numbers, 10 to the 5. He's bumped near the end zone. And do they call it a touchdown? Touchdown! Sam Levitt, second rushing touchdown of the night. This one goes for 13 yards. What a first half on the ground for LSU, led by their quarterback, Sam Levitt.
4: Mark Hescher with the call on ESPN Radio. The 11th ranked Tigers crushed Clemson 51-10. Levitt finished with 113 yards on the ground and 2 scores while throwing for 230 and a pass TD, joining Jaden Daniels and Joe Burrow as the only LSU players with 200 pass yards and 100 yards rushing in a game over the last 30 seasons. Meanwhile, Western Michigan's players were already on the field celebrating their 5-point win over 16th ranked Michigan when officials called for a review and ruled that there was still 1 second left to play. Given the second chance, Bryce Underwood tossed a 47-yard game-ending Hail Mary TD and lifted the Wolverines over the Broncos 13-12. The Big Ten issued a statement standing by the official review, saying the Broncos defender, who was out of bounds, touched the ball before time expired. On the baseball, where Shohei Ohtani was not in the starting lineup for the Dodgers' 6-5 victory over Washington as the two-way star deals with knee and biceps discomfort. Ohtani has missed 3 consecutive games for the first time since joining L.A. for the 2024 season.
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5: 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And he's up in Linden. Brayden joined us over on Cafe 104.1 this morning. And now he's joining us here live in The Zone. 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Nice to talk to you again today.
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9: Week one of college football continues. I'm Chris Smith. There's just one ranked matchup in the opening weekend as number 24 Louisville battles ninth ranked Ole Miss in Nashville. And ESPN NFL analyst Kirk Herbstreit says the key to this matchup is new Rebels offensive coordinator John David Baker.
10: We coached all year in 25 at ECU, but when Lane and his staff left, even though Charlie Weiss stayed, some of the other assistants left. John David Baker came, even though he coached all year at ECU, and he was coaching in those playoff games. He's now taken over as the offensive coordinator. So I'm very excited to see Trinidad Chambliss in Nashville without Charlie Weiss Jr., with John David Baker, to see is it business as usual, no problem, turnkey, it's Trinidad Chambliss, no problem, or does it feel a little bit different without Charlie Weiss Jr.? I think that's a massive factor in this game.
9: Herbie, a guest on ESPN's Get Up. Coverage begins 7 p.m. Eastern on ESPN Radio with kickoff at 7:30 East on ABC and the ESPN app. Meanwhile, Wisconsin gets some good news ahead of their matchup with fourth-ranked Notre Dame as starting right tackle Kevin Haywood, who suffered a lower body injury during the second day of camp, is expected to play, sources told ESPN's Pete Thamel. But sources say right guard Emerson Mendel is not expected to play because of a foot issue. Meanwhile, after months of considering retirement, safety Harrison Smith has agreed to return to the Vikings for a 15th season on a one-year deal. The 37-year-old is one of six defensive backs in NFL history to record at least 35 interceptions and 20 sacks in his career.
11: Hey, it's Michelle Smallman, and coming up Monday, we'll react to a full slate of college football games and look ahead to an early season battle in the ACC on Sportsmanlike, 6 a.m. Eastern, right here on ESPN Radio, ESPN2, and ESPNU.

0: Saturday into the 2026 college football season, and already we've got total and utter chaos. Good Sunday morning. This is Sunday morning on ESPN Radio, the ESPN app, Sirius XM Channel 80, and tune in. My name is Braden Gall. That is David Dennis Jr. David, did you know there are two clocks at every college football stadium?
1: Did not know there was a 2 o'clock situation. Silly me, I thought that everybody would have the same clock at any time, but apparently there is a Michigan Standard Time and a Buffalo Wild Wing Standard Time that you have to account for when you're doing college football in Michigan. So,
0: are you suggesting that the Tony Petitti, the Big Ten commissioner, had a button somewhere that he pushed last night? Is that what you're suggesting?
1: I am suggesting that something is awry. Like, something is awry here. And, like, this is why I have not been

0: actual official clock or not.
1: Yeah.
0: I feel like a, I feel like on a base level.
1: The red
0: maybe
1: light.
0: I'm going to be a stickler. At the base level, that's something that you get right.
1: I don't think you're asking for much, man.
0: No, not asking. We don't know. I don't know what a catch is anymore. I don't know what. Yeah. At least I should know what the clock says.
1: The red light on the backboard is just a suggestion.
0: Right. It's just a possibility.
1: It's just a suggestion.
0: It's like a yellow. They should just make it a yellow light, like in traffic. Like, it just means slow down. We're getting close to the end of the quarter.
1: We're almost to the zeros. Yeah.
0: Yes.
1: Look, can you imagine if this was Alabama and ESPN?
0: Yeah. Yeah.
1: Like, just like, give me a break on this. If Alabama got the break on this call, people would lose their minds that it was a conspiracy. So here we go. 888-SAY-ESPN, 888-729-3776. Your calls. Are you buying what the Big Ten is selling? We'll get to your calls. David Dennis Jr., Braden Gall here. Coming up, did Lane Kiffin silence every single doubter last night in Baton Rouge? That's next. This is Sunday Morning on ESPN Radio and the ESPN app.
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2: Underwood takes the snap. He's going to let it go. This one's coming down in the end zone. It is caught! Touchdown!
3: This game will go down in history, Michigan history. I don't know if it's in a positive way, but it'll go down in history for certain.
4: One of the absolute craziest endings in the history of college football last night in Ann Arbor, Michigan, when Michigan got an extra play with a mysterious second clock. And Sunday morning here on ESPN Radio, David Dennis Jr., Braden Gall. What's interesting is I kind of feel bad for the Michigan offensive players. Like, I feel bad for the guys who actually made an extraordinary play and did something like just spectacularly special. And we're not going to talk about much about that because it's why did they get the play in the first place, right?
5: Who made the catch?
4: That's exactly right.
5: Do you remember the guy's name who made the catch? One of the great plays in Michigan history.
4: That's right.
5: Was this catch. And by the way, an incredible throw that was after thrown out the back of the end zone, correcting and throwing to the front of the end zone and having an incredible catch. Do not know. This dude should be like iconic, should be immortalized in Michigan history for saving them from a terrible defeat. Yeah. Have no clue who made the catch.
4: Just so that everybody, J.J. Buchanan is the gentleman who made an extraordinary play, probably the best play of his entire life, maybe ever, and like everyone's going to just remember it for a bunch of other reasons. 888-SAY-ESPN, 888-729-3776. Are you buying it? Alan in Wisconsin, you're first up. Welcome to the show, Alan.
6: Hey, how's it going, y'all?
4: What up?
6: Hey, first off, I wanted to call and I was waiting for a chance to call and jump on all the Kiffendorfs, all the people who wanted Lane Kiffin fired before game one, but different conversation, different day.
5: Kiffendorfs, is that what you called it? Kiffendorfs?
6: Yep.
4: Is a Kiffendorf anti-Kiffin?
6: I guess so, because that's okay. I'm just taking it out of something out of Harry Potter might say.
4: Okay.
6: but I like I was telling your producer, I used to work in sports TV and do, production work for networks and stuff. So, I have actually climbed into scoreboards to like sync the truck clock or the clock you see on TV with the clock that's actually ran, in stadium. And it's just a cable. It's just, it's entirely, possible for the two clocks to not be in sync. Now, the other end of this is, I don't know where that clock is that someone sits and watches. And I've been in production trucks during shows and all kinds of stuff. I don't know where the clock is. I don't know who sits there with their finger on the button of the 15 years I've done it. So I guess you could still bring out the conspiracy, thing, with it. But it is entirely possible for it to be, out of sync.
4: All right, there you go, Alan. Appreciate the call. What I'm hearing there, David, is that there is a cord that got unplugged for a second by somebody somewhere in the stadium.
5: Is that
4: the new theory?
5: Yeah, there's a guy who possibly may have been a Michigan fan.
4: Yeah.
5: Or maybe was just like, oh, wait, game started, and then pushed the button late. And then, because the only way to really solve this right now is to go back from the beginning of the game and see actually how much time... It's sort of like when you work at retail and you got to balance the cash register and you're like, actually, we're $3.95 short because of whatever they may come to realize that every football game is actually like 59 minutes and 7 seconds. It just feels like this was an avoidable situation that just kind of uses common sense, where replay made it worse than what the common sense thing was, which is everything struck zero. There's no need to even discuss it.
4: You don't realize

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7: There's just one ranked matchup in college football. I'm Chris Smith. Number 24, Louisville, and ninth-ranked Ole Miss face off in Nashville tonight. Louisville is the only ACC team to return a pair of 700-yard rushers from last season, while Trinidad Chambliss is back at quarterback for the Rebels after accounting for 30 touchdowns last season. Coverage begins 7 p.m. Eastern on ESPN Radio, with kickoff at 7:30 East on ABC and the ESPN app. On to baseball, where Shohei Ohtani has missed three consecutive games for the first time since joining the Dodgers for the 2024 season, as the two-way star deals with knee and biceps discomfort. While L.A. is still considering a stint on the IL, ESPN's Buster Olney says any decision will be up to Ohtani.
8: What Shohei wants, Shohei gets. And so if he really wants to pitch, and he hasn't thrown in a game since July 3rd, he hasn't thrown in a week from a mound. If that's what he really wanted, I mean, the Dodgers would go, okay. But without a doubt, at this point, their strong preference is, look, we just need to get you right for our offense, which has been terrible in the second half of the year. So do what you need to do. Take days off. Get right physically. Rest in order to help our offense.
7: Heard on ESPN Radio's Hammer and Emmett. If Ohtani goes on the IL by Sunday, the move can be backdated a maximum of 3 days to when he was held out of a game on Thursday. Later, it's an AL Central showdown as the White Sox host the Twins. Chicago leads the division by 2.5 games, while Minnesota sits in third place and are fighting for a wild card spot. Coverage begins 5:30 p.m. Eastern right here on ESPN Radio and also on the ESPN app.
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2: The most controversial head coach in college football debuted at one of the biggest programs in college football in a 51-10 win. And it wasn't even close to the biggest story in college football on Saturday. 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That is David Dennis Jr. I am Braden Gall, and that's because the biggest story in all of college football happened in the Big House with Ann Arbor and in Ann Arbor with the Michigan Wolverines trailing 12-7 with 1 second to go. A Hail Mary attempt goes out the back of the end zone. It was ruled, time has expired, incomplete, game over. A 28-point underdog, Western Michigan, has won one of the biggest upsets in the history of modern college football. But no, there's a second clock on the grassy knoll somewhere, David. The clock doesn't match the one we see on TV. There's another clock that doesn't match what we see in the stadium. And hours and hours and hours later, the Big Ten comes out and announces, after putting a second back on the clock, and Michigan then proceeding to score on a Hail Mary from 47 yards out to win the game, the Big Ten releases footage of this other clock. And all of a sudden, there are two clocks. The clock you see on the screen during the game and in the stadium, not official apparently. And according to Big Ten replay, it was the right call. It was the right application of the rules. And Western Michigan has their heart absolutely ripped out of their chest.

0: 29-3776. Are you buying what Michigan is selling? Because it's a bigger, there's a bigger story here also with the Big Ten and the SEC. The Big Ten, three consecutive national championships with three different teams. The SEC is trying to get back on top. What did week one tell us about that rivalry? That is next Sunday morning here on ESPN Radio and the ESPN app.
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7: It's frustrating, man, because back in the day, I'm sure, like, you're a big fan of this one. 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And now it's...
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9: So the San Francisco 49ers have been in Australia for a week. The Rams are going for a day. Very different travel strategies. We'll get to that coming up Sunday morning on ESPN Radio, the ESPN app. But David has a food dilemma. David Dennis Jr., Braden Gall. First of all, no self-respecting red-blooded American male should cook ribs in an oven.
10: I had
9: my green egg going yesterday. We did some smoked thighs. We did some burgers and dogs for the kids. We did some corn on the cob.
10: Yeah.
9: You gotta use a real grill for the ribs. But notwithstanding.
10: Yeah. No, I'm with you. I get you. I understand.
9: We need to know. 888-SAY-ESPN. We need to know, can he eat the sushi that may have been warmed to room temperature for an extended period of time by said cooked ribs in a refrigerator? Can he still eat them today? Let's go to Ryan in South Dakota. Ryan, what's up?
11: Hey, yeah, so as far as the sushi goes, that's full sense, right? Just inhale it, see what happens. I think you're probably okay, but I'm more concerned about your ribs.
10: Yeah.
11: And it's okay, like, if you want to admit it, did you boil those ribs first before you put them in the oven?
10: Oh, come on. That is an insult. I've never been as insulted before in my life about boiling the ribs. No, we're not doing that. We're just seasoning. So here's the elephant in the room about the ribs and the grill. It was just really poor time management on my part.
9: So like Michigan, yeah.
10: It was a bad Michigan. I needed some more seconds on the clock.
9: You needed a Big Ten official looking over your shoulder.
10: Needed somebody looking over the shoulder. Like my grill, I got to clean the grill. I got to do a bunch of stuff. The day got away from me. Went to Costco where I got said sushi, so you know it's good. Went to Costco. went to the movies. It was like 8 o'clock by the time like the ribs were sort of at the room temperature that you want.
9: Yeah.
10: And I was like, I could refrigerate it. I could go back into the, I could, you know, try to do this, kick the can down and try to do it tomorrow. Mm. But I got radio this morning.
9: Yeah.
10: I'm going to Sunday Night Main Event, WWE tonight.
9: I'm hearing a lot of excuses.
10: And so I was just like, you know, we're going to bite the bullet. We're just going to throw these ribs in the oven and, you know, it'll be fine. And also, I got to take a little bit of this too. I don't eat pork, so this is really just for my kids. And I'm just kind of like, they don't really.
9: How old are the kids?
10: Older, 13, 20, so they're older.
9: So they might appreciate a good quality smoked rib. Like they'll know the difference.
10: They'll know the difference, but still, also they don't like they ain't pay for it. You know, they're not paying.
9: You get
10: what you paid for. So you're getting oven ribs.
9: As a father of two girls that complain constantly about that stuff, absolutely
10: yeah.
9: hurt.
10: Yeah, you ain't paying no. You're not paying no bills. You're not paying
9: your
10: any bills. You're getting whatever. So yes, it would not be. optimal for me to do the ribs, but sometimes you got to do what you got to do. It was an ugly game, but we won. It was an Oregon game. We only won, but a win is a win.
9: Survive in advance. That's the name of the game. Brad in Wisconsin. Brad, welcome to Sunday morning.
12: Hi, how's it going?
9: Doing well.
12: Are we there?
9: Yep, we got you, man. You're on the air.
12: All right. I've been in food service out here at Fort McCoy for 25 years or so, and if it was above them hot ribs and it was in a time temperature abuse, probably too long, and when in doubt, throw it out.
9: I like that. Thank you, Brad. With a little bars there from Brad. And thank you for your service.
10: Throw it out. Man, that seems like it.

0: Kevin, what could be the reason for so much water in my sushi? And the sushi was sweating. There was like a sauna. You don't want to put your sushi in a sauna. And I think I put my sushi in a sauna.
1: No, famously, sushi is uncooked. That's sort of the point.
0: Uncooked. That's the point. And I think I cooked it a little bit. And
1: now, it is fish, right? Like, it's not like you're not one of those sushi eaters that eats a bunch of sushi that's like not actual fish, right? Like,
0: no,
1: I'm eating California roll or whatever, right?
0: Straight up salmon. Salmon. Okay, good, real good. Deal.
1: All right. Coming up, our college football analyst has thoughts on Michigan's controversial win last night. That's next on ESPN Radio.
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0: With quarterback C.J. Carr, who enters as a slight Heisman favorite over Texas's Arch Manning, according to odds at DraftKings.
1: They're automatically in the bracket if they finish in the top 12. It would stun me if they weren't in the top 12 at the end of the regular season. It would take at least two losses, I think, to knock them out of it.
2: Okay.
1: So then what do you do once the bracket unfolds? That's the reality. That's what Mendoza could do last year. Yeah, they were the top seed, but they had to perform under pressure. If Notre Dame can do that, I think they're well set up to win a championship.
0: Wisconsin gets some good news ahead of the matchup as starting right tackle Kevin Haywood, who suffered a lower body injury during the second day of camp, is expected to play, sources told ESPN's Pete Thamel. Later, number 24 Louisville and ninth-ranked Ole Miss collide in the Music City kickoff. According to the All-State Playoff Predictor, the Rebels have a 23% chance to reach the college football playoff, while the Cardinals have a 13% chance. Coverage begins 7 p.m. Eastern on ESPN Radio with kickoff at 7:30 East on ABC and the ESPN app. And after 16th-ranked Michigan beat Western Michigan with a Hail Mary after 1 second was put back on the clock following a controversial review of the previous play, the Big Ten issued a statement standing by the official review, saying a Broncos defender who was out of bounds touched the ball before time expired. And it turns out LSU doesn't need any more NFL talent on its roster as the 11th-ranked Tigers roll to a 51-10 win against Clemson in Lane Kiffin's debut.
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0: the thing, David. Are you okay with sewer sushi? Because I'm not okay with sewer. I draw the line at the cooked in the sewer.
1: I may be face down in the sewer if I eat this sushi.
0: Yeah,
1: so
0: be careful.
1: I think I'm
0: gonna... Cole's great. Always the best, man. And make sure tonight you tune in for college football action as the Ole Miss Rebels go up against the Louisville Cardinals in a great top 25 matchup. 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
6: Felt like I was back at Mardi Gras. 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
5: The Lane Kiffin era gets off to a tremendous start.
7: It's week one of the college football season. Everyone is going to overreact. It's what we all do. Some of those reactions will be appropriate and will come true. Some of those reactions will be complete nonsense because week one can be a liar. David Dennis Jr., Braden Gall here on Sunday morning ESPN Radio, presented by Progressive Insurance. I have one overreaction that I'm already going to call out with everyone else and say, that's an overreaction. Let's not go that direction.
8: Okay.
7: I want to get one from you in just a second, but mine are going to be the people burying the Oregon Ducks after yesterday's performance.
8: Okay.
7: Oregon goes down. They do not look inspiring for most of the game against Boise State. Mm-hmm. They struggle for a lot of this game. I think the Oregon Ducks can win the national championship. They're a top two or three team in the country, regardless of what poll you look at. They figure out a way to win against mm-hmm. a quality Boise State team that, by the way, could be a playoff team.
8: Yeah.
7: And while Cole just said it there too, some questions maybe along the offensive line, I think we can react appropriately with Oregon. I'm not dropping them down my rankings much at all. Dante Moore, really, really efficient day, almost 400 yards passing, 3 touchdowns. I think if you are going to bury the Ducks off of one slow performance against Boise State yesterday, I think you're overreacting. That's the one I don't think is going to be real.
8: I'm with you. I think that is too much of an overreaction. I think the Oregon that we saw towards the end that caught fire, that got their stride, that looked dominant, is the Oregon we're going to see all for the rest of the season. I'm totally with you on that. With you.
7: Do you have anything else from yesterday that you think that we are, as a collective of college football fans and media, are overreacting to that you think is real or is not real? What do you got from week one so far?
8: All right. I have the real one, which may be my overreaction, is we may be approaching the end with Dabo. I just think that, like, and maybe it's not even an overreaction. Maybe it's just a reaction. But that's like, I just think that we're looking at a Dabo who has decided that this is how he is going to do college football going forward. This is going to be his path. And it has not worked out for him. And he's been very proud of the way he's been doing it. And you got the doors blown off of you. And you look like a guy whose game has passed you by. I would not be surprised if we're looking at him at the end of the season saying, I'm stepping away.
7: Oh, okay. And a prediction, overreaction, and a prediction in one. Prediction. That's unprecedented.
8: Yeah, yeah.
7: No one's ever done that before.
8: I think it's possible. I think it's possible that this could be the end for Dabo.
7: Look, here's the thing. I don't think that's an overreaction based on how pathetic they looked yesterday. But the real issue is the context around the loss, mm-hmm. which is this is a team that's loaded with NFL players. It was loaded with NFL players last year. And they were a major disappointment last year also with better players.
8: Yeah.
7: Like, the trajectory is the direction of the program is just very concerning if you're a Clemson fan. So I don't think that's an overreaction. I think putting LSU in the national championship conversation, I don't think that's an overreaction. I think the one that I'm going to try to react appropriately to, and that's this Big Ten SEC rivalry mm-hmm. where the Big Ten has won 3 straight titles. They've got 3 elite teams potentially at the top in Oregon, Ohio State, and Indiana. The SEC is trying desperately to reclaim its spot atop college football. Right now, in just 1 week, with not a ton of real games on either side of the ledger, The Big Ten had a much rougher weekend. The SEC is 50.

0: Australia. We're going to the four corners. Is it the four corners of the earth?
1: Checking.
0: Just want to make
1: sure. I believe that's the saying.
0: Okay. Yeah. Didn't know how many quarters there are.
2: And I checked. Corners. There are no corners.
0: There are no corners.
2: On the earth.
0: Yeah. Unless you're a flat earther.
1: Unless you're a globist, then there's no corners, but...
0: Didn't one of the astronauts send a picture just to say, if you're a flat earther, this should change all of that? I never understood that with flat earthers. Like, what happens when you get to the end of the earth?
2: Remember we had this discussion? What is the town that's on the edge?
0: Yeah.
1: We are about to get just
0: a
1: deluge of stay in your lane content right now.
0: I know. I stay in my lane when I go around the globe.
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7: 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Let's get back to the phones. Michigan. I think we're going to be talking about this clock management situation for the rest of the season. Alex in Nebraska. Alex, welcome to the show. What's up?
8: Thank you for having me. Hey, that 1 second clock type of thing, you know, it's unfortunate, but if you were to replay, they did the exact same play and they got that extra second and all that other stuff, but which is worse? Where they added to Texas, Nebraska, I think Sue was there, where they added a second and they kicked that field goal. And I have an overreaction, and Matt Rhule needs to just kind of leave. And he was, and the reason why I say that is he wound up making the comment, we don't like to run up the score. Well, get out of the Big Ten. You know, I mean, Big Ten crushes people. And if you watch that LSU game, I think there's a Megatron. This could be an overreaction, but that tight end, that seven, man, that's a big dude. I mean, it's just, and LSU, you got to give it to them. I mean, they just completely, if there's any critics, you know, I mean, there could be one thing. I think the thing that will end LSU will be they get too fancy. And that's the other thing. They're going to, special teams is going to be the thing that's just going to kill LSU.
7: Thanks for the call, Alex. David, I like that he's already at, like, well, this is we're one game into the Lane Kiffin's tenure, and we're already figuring out what their Achilles heel is.
9: Yeah, I think their Achilles heel is that they're not as good as the other teams that are above them.
7: Maybe. We don't even know that yet, because one game into the season.
9: Yeah, I think if there's going to be one reason that they lose, it's because the other teams are better.
7: Yeah, there you go. Larry in Indiana. Larry, welcome to the show. What's up, Larry?
10: Yes, I was sitting here listening to you guys, and I enjoyed the show, by the way.
7: Thank you.
10: And I was just wondering, like, I hear how you guys are, not just you guys, I hear everybody, you know, we have this preseason ranking system, and we have, it's pretty much the same top teams in the top 15, just switch the order, whatever you want. And you have teams that struggle coming out of the gate, and we make, well, like Oregon, who didn't look good, but they're one of the top teams. And then you had LSU, who was one of the top teams. They look great. But I was wondering, I never understood the purpose of a preseason ranking. Why not just go to a system where, since they're changing everything, how about just go to a system where there's no preseason ranking, everybody plays the month of September, and you start ranking teams on October 1st based off what you see on the field, not by what name is on the front of their jersey. Because that way, you want

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1: Larry David is here, fresh off of that Game 4 victory for the New York Knicks. 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
2: 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You know the Spurs have an assistant coach. Mm-hmm. And he's also going back and forth. And, you know, I'm starting to yell at him. I'm going, hey, man, come on. There was a break here.
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4: I'm John Ryder. There is college football on this Sunday with three games in the top 25, including tonight in Nashville. 24th-ranked Louisville faces number 9 Ole Miss. The game is right here on ESPN Radio with coverage starting at 7 Eastern. Kickoff at 7:30 on ABC and the ESPN app. Say that last night's Michigan-Western Michigan game is a wild one would be an understatement. Western Michigan thought that they had won the game when Wolverines quarterback Bryce Underwood watched his pass sail out of bounds. Zeros on the clock. Michigan was given a second chance by a disputed replay decision. Buchanan connecting with J.J. Buchanan on a 47-yard Hail Mary for a game-ending touchdown. 16th-ranked Wolverines escape with a 13-12 win over the Broncos. Michigan head coach Kyle Whittingham.
5: I was pretty sure there was 1 second left, but that obviously is not up to me. But as the refs went to replay, they confirmed it, and so gave us one more opportunity. The second time around, Bryce threw a perfect ball because the first one he sailed it out the back, which gives us no chance to catch it. And J.J. made a phenomenal catch. Didn't surprise me. That's who he is. I see him make contested catches every day in practice. And offensive line gave Bryce enough time to launch it. And so this game will go down in history, Michigan history. I don't know if it's in a positive way, but it'll go down in history for certain.
4: Bryce Underwood to J.J. Buchanan on the Hail Mary. It doesn't get any easier for Michigan next Saturday when they take on 10th-ranked Oklahoma. NFL Vikings safety Harrison Smith heading back for a 15th season, signing a one-year, $12.5 million contract with Minnesota.
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0: 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Touchdown!
1: This game will go down in history, Michigan history. I don't know if it's in a positive way, but it'll go down in history for certain.
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3: Well, the beauty of college football is that they have had some historic, crazy endings to a game, and somehow, some way, we got one yet again for the record, but last night with two unlikely teams. It's game day right here on ESPN Radio, ESPN app, Sirius XM Channel 80, presented by Progressive Insurance. I'm Matt Fontana. He is Will Kunkel. So happy to have you along on this beautiful Sunday edition. We got that taste of college football yesterday. Yeah, there were some blowouts. We'll get to the LSU-Clemson game. But every story right now is about Michigan and Western Michigan. So what we want to do to begin the show here today is just get everybody equal. It was a little late into the evening, maybe. And if you didn't see what happened, it was one of the craziest endings that we have ever seen. Our audio coming in, Doug Karsh from Learfield. So this is what happens. Western Michigan is playing the University of Michigan, the Wolverines. Wolverines score on their opening drive. You think, okay, here we go, no problem. The issue

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7: Well, we certainly had to wait for it last night. I'm not sure it was worth the wait if you were a Clemson fan. LSU starts off that Lane Kiffin era with a 51-10 beatdown of Clemson, and they let everybody know who the real Death Valley is. It's game day right here on ESPN Radio, ESPN App Series 6M Channel 80, presented by Progressive Insurance. He's Will Kunkel. I'm Matt Fontana. Will, we had to wait with the lightning delay. You know, and I'm sitting down because I think I'm like so many people, man. I am jonesing for some college football, and we all got our fix yesterday. I'm sitting down, I'm like, yeah, here we go. Night, Death Valley, the field, let's go. Couple plays this game is over.
8: Well, we got the interception and the field goal. It's like, all right, Clemson's back, baby. That right. Was doing his thing.
7: Right.
9: And not so much.
7: No. It was, I don't want to say, like you said, from the jump, it was a back and forth to kind of start, but LSU ended the first quarter up 17-3. They finished the first half up 31-3. Clemson had to change quarterbacks. That didn't really work. All eyes on Sam Leavitt, who, by the way, was their leading rusher. Three total touchdowns, two on the ground. You know, I think the fascinating question out of this, Will, and I'd love you to answer it for me here. Did that game say more about LSU or did it say more about Clemson?
9: I think it continues to say the same about Clemson, is that they aren't adapting. Like, Dabo's not making the Clemson Tigers relevant year in and year out. And I've asked this on X for the last few years. Is Dabo untouchable? Because there are conversations around several coaches every year that may not deserve to be on the hot seat, but there's always kind of that question. And like, Steve Sarkisian down here in Texas is one of those guys of, what if he doesn't make the playoffs again? You're spending $40 million on a roster. Are the boosters going to live with that? And he's significantly more successful than Dabo Swinney is at Clemson. Yet there's no conversation around him. Like, is this the most untouchable cat in college football?
7: Okay, I see what you did there. I like it. Yeah, I love it. Now, I don't understand it either, because you know it's not going to change. We are in a transfer portal NIL world, and it seems very much that Dabo is just against it, that he just doesn't want to get with the times. And I don't think that inherently makes him a bad coach. It's not like the guy forgot how to coach. He has two national championships. He knows how to do it. It's just in this era, somebody had a great tweet about this, and they go, think about the prior era of coaches. They either retired or adapted, right? And there was even some of the basketball coaches, some legends that decided to retire. Nick Saban, they were done with it. They didn't want to have to deal with it. And I'm trying to think if there's other kind of lineage. Like, Dan Lanning's a new coach. Ryan Day's a new coach. Lincoln Riley's a young coach. These guys are up with this. Kirby Smart is maybe an example, but again, he's shown that he can live in this world and have the success that George has had. Dabo's just stuck in his ways, and I do think eventually it's going to cost him his job.
9: I've had several conversations on my show, Kicking It with Kunkel, with Kelvin Sampson, the head coach of University of Houston, and I've asked him, like, how do you view this? Because you once got canned by IU for texting a dude, and now all of a sudden you're able to give bags of cash legally to a player. Like, things have changed. Like, how do you adapt to this? Is it scary? Is it nerve-wracking? Because you're kind of always, like, nervous of what's going on. He's like, no, I don't have time to be scared or nervous about this. The rules are the rules. I adapt. I change. I have people around.

0: rooting against. And I got to tell you, too, Will, watching LSU play, as much as I was kind of talking about how bad Clemson was, I liked a lot of what I saw from LSU. Imagine them going on that run, potentially getting into the playoff and beyond. 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We're coming up. Well, speaking of the post-Lane era, we'll discuss it. 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

0: Insider with breaking NFL news. Commissioner Roger Goodell has agreed to a new four-year contract extension that runs through the 2030 season. Week one of college football wrapping up today, and the only game this week to feature a pair of ranked teams facing off is tonight in Nashville with number 9 Ole Miss taking on 24th ranked Louisville. One question for the Rebels this season is how will star quarterback Trinidad Chambliss play under a new offensive coordinator, John David Baker, ESPN college football analyst Kirk Herbstreit.
1: We coached all year in 25 at ECU, but when Lane and his staff left, even though Charlie White stayed, some of the other assistants left, John David Baker came, even though he coached all year at ECU, and he was coaching in those playoff games. He's now taken over as the offensive coordinator. So I'm very excited to see Trinidad Chambliss in Nashville without Charlie Weiss Jr., with John David Baker, to see, is it business as usual, no problem, turnkey, it's Trinidad Chambliss, no problem, or does it feel a little bit different without Charlie Weiss Jr.? I think that's a massive factor in this game.
0: Ole Miss versus Louisville is on ESPN Radio, the app, and ABC TV, with coverage starting at 7 Eastern tonight. The tennis and women's top seed Aryna Sabalenka with a straight sets win over American Taylor Townsend reached the U.S. Open quarterfinals. On the men's side, 20th-seeded American Tommy Paul faces second-seeded Carlos Alcaraz on ESPN TV at the top of the hour. In baseball, the Reds lead the Brewers 6-3 in the fourth in Cincinnati. Ellie De La Cruz, a two-run homer, is 33rd. Another game in progress. Phillies 2-0 lead on the Braves in the second in Philadelphia.
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3: Tonight, and we got another big matchup and a beginning of an era that ended not so great down there in Ole Miss. It's game day right here on ESPN Radio, ESPN app, it's Sirius XM Channel 80. I'm Matt Fontana, he's Will Kunkel, and don't forget, tune in for baseball action tonight as the White Sox host the Twins. 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They take on Louisville, Wisconsin, Notre Dame's the other game tonight, but they take on Louisville tonight, so a top 25 matchup. Ole Miss favored pretty well in this game, so I would believe that they should be able to take care of it. But I think about them, and I like the majority of fans, they feel bad for how Ole Miss got left at the altar with Lane leaving. They get into the playoff, they lose to Miami in a close game, and you're off into the offseason. But, you know, looking at the Rebels, I'm very interested to see. They're already ranked 9th in the preseason rankings. I think tonight's going to be a fun game to watch.
4: I don't know that, like, you look at the Ole Miss Rebels and you're like, all right, no Lane Kiffin, Trinidad Chambliss still there, yes, but all the attention went with Lane. It does show how strong his star power is, and we're about to see Ole Miss now for the first time, so finally we get to see them back on the field. But I feel like Ole Miss is exactly where that gap is from the top of college football and to where it starts to change just a little bit, and I don't know that they're towards that top, because I think they get into the playoffs, but if they do, I don't know that they make any noise, because I think that gap is still so big.
3: It is, and you mentioned Trinidad Chambliss. There was even some drama around him with this offseason on whether he was going to get the eligibility. You know, that was another area that you put in, but I do think about Ole Miss. They lost a lot of coaches that left with Lane Kiffin. You know, some stayed behind Pete Golding, but that's something that I kind of wonder what that impact might be felt on this team, is that the fact that they had a lot of roster turnover, but they also had a lot of coaching turnover with guys leaving.
4: Yeah, and that was like their calling card was the offense. And right. So like the way they ran it, this whole system, the culture, like that was Lane Kiffin's. It wasn't Ole Miss's. Ole Miss wasn't the Ole Miss of last year, years prior, and we don't know if they're going to be that this year. Like, maintaining a culture in college football is very, very hard. You could have a good team here and there, and that's what Ole Miss had last year. We're about to find out if they were able to maintain any of that culture, but when you lose not only Lane, but all the coaches around him, and then the guys that go into the draft, of course, as always, and then come back and try to go to LSU, it's really hard to maintain that culture.

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10: 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He sticks his head down, and he's over the goal line. The shotgun snap, and he gets up to the deck. It's a sack.
11: That's how we work. 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
12: Well, 2 hours from kickoff at glorious Husky Stadium. It is absolutely stunning here on Labor Day weekend. Elise Woodward and Cam Cleland, so glad to have you with us as UW and Wazoo face off in the 118th Apple Cup. Boeing is honored to support a classic rivalry between these two exciting teams at this year's Apple Cup. Cam, you remember when you were a kid and you waited for Christmas and you woke up in the middle of the night? At least my parents, I had to wait and wait. I couldn't get up at like 3 in the morning for my presents. We're 2 hours away, Cam. We just want to rip the tunnel open and get rocking on the 2026 season.
13: Well, first off, I got to start with this. Who knew, Elise, 32 years ago, two kids, one from Oregon and one from a podunk town up north called Cedar Woolley, we're going to sit in a booth and talk about the Apple Cup. 32 years later. Congratulations, young lady. This is awesome, and it's awesome to be here with you and to tell you what the Apple Cup means. And these are just two dogs. Look, we grew up with Nirvana and Candlebox and all the stuff in the 90s, and now we get to sit up here and talk about college football, especially these dogs, and in this game to open up on a Sunday, no less. Feels pretty cool, I tell you.
12: This is the first time the Apple Cup has ever been on the opening weekend. Jed Fish has called it a rivalry sandwich. You start with the Cougs, you end with the Ducks. And what a way to get it started. Like, everybody knows that things are moving in college football. I think this is something that it could be really fun. The juices are flowing. The fans are going to be here. They expect this to be a packed house today.
13: Yeah, I think it's great. And it's when we see what this Apple Cup and everybody talks about why it still means so much, it's because it's our state. It's families. It's history. I mean, I have Cougs in my family, and then we have Huskies. All of that, I don't know what the future holds, but I will tell you that this game is so meaningful, not only for everybody, but for businesses and what college football means to our state, to the players that are in the state, to the young athletes that are watching, everybody. I still remember my first Apple Cup as a player, and then now I watch it every year. This is a big deal, and to have it in front of all these fans on this day in Husky Stadium, it's beautiful.
12: Well, I do believe that when you see the local news, the Cairo, the Como, the King, the KCBQ, when they've got the anchors wearing crimson and gray and purple, and you go to schools and your kids have to choose, are you wearing crimson, are you wearing purple, and your neighbors are hanging their flag, and you might tear it down if it's not the right color.
13: Fair.
12: But for all of those things, that is what the Apple Cup is about. It is the ability, when you boil it all down, for fans to talk trash to your neighbor.
13: Absolutely. And it and it just is, it's special. There's meaningful. You have a new coach on one side, Coach Mora, and then you have Jed Fish in year three. So this is, both these coaches want to get off to a fantastic start. One coach that, look, they both have college football playoff aspirations. The realistic point of view is that right now, this Husky football team in year three, this is the

0: year. That means a lot for this conference. And not about pressure, it's about expectations with this group.
1: Well, you mentioned year three. Jed Fish, year three. Damond Williams, year three. And when you have a head coach that has continuity, you have a coaching staff with continuity, and you have a quarterback who is coming off a 3,000-yard passing season and then a rushing season where he finished number one amongst all quarterbacks in the Big Ten Conference, you have a belief that this offense could be pretty special.
0: Yeah, I look at him and I say, okay, here's a kid at 69% completion rate. He has elite talent with his feet. Okay, that's fair to say as anybody in the country. Elite ball skills. Okay, space awareness. His win and his elevation this season is his trust in his position players. His guys on the outside get the ball out, hand it off. The protection from the offensive line. We're going to go into detail those new guys, how big they are up front to protect him. The talent that he has, the coach, all of that now, year three, you're looking for that year to pop.
1: And I will say, Cam, there's a lot of questions. Who's going to score touchdowns for this team? You know, Damond Williams is going to be the playmaker, but who can he deliver the basketball? A point guard reference of
0: sure.
1: He wants to distribute. He's a scoring point guard for sure, but he needs other scorers around him. Desmond Roebuck was the guy last year, 7 touchdowns. The most touchdowns in the history of Washington football as a freshman. He's going to be the bell cow of that wide receiving corps.
0: Yeah, incredible talent, that young man. I mean, that history goes back all the way to their youth, and they develop that relationship. It will be guys on the outside, the talent, Rasheed, and then Christian Moss, the big outside threat, the down-the-field threat potentially. And don't forget about the tight end room with Decker DeGraff, a very reliable middle seam runner, another big target, a veteran kid now in his third year. That experience is unequivocally important when you see Damond Williams wanting to find those guys. Yeah, and then the running back room is also questions. All those things we need to see. We got a lot of questions. I'm ready for football. No more questions. I'm ready for hitting.
1: Yeah, we're ready for some answers, Cam.
0: Yes.
1: Some answers coming up in the Apple Cup. I know who has all the answers. He really does believe that he has all the answers, and that is Dave Softy Mahler from over in the zone. Softy, what's up?
2: Oh, well, it's about time you admit that, by the way. I appreciate that. And it's also, you know what? I've known Cam for 30 years, and to finally hear him say that Cedro Woolley is a podunk town, I've been waiting to hear that forever out of you, man. So, way to go, buddy. Well, and I'll let go. Again, Elise, what Cam said, fired up for you, jacked up to be a part of this team. We're going to have so much fun this year. It's going to be an amazing run. So looking forward to everything we do together. The fans are stoked for this, and we know you're going to kick butt. But you know what? The worst part about being up in the booth, by the way, guys, and not being down here with us is that former Husky punter Channing Wiles just dropped off a couple of big pizza pies for us. So you want to come down and enjoy some pizza, then run on down. We'll save you a couple slices. But we'll get more with you guys coming up in about an hour or so. Let you get acclimated, get yourself all comfortable, ready for kickoff at 105. We have a lot to get to down here as well. Chris King, the voice of Cougar Radio, will join us in a matter of minutes. We're going to hear from Phil Steele as well with his weekly thoughts on the matchup predictions for the rest of college football. The 2016 team is here. Seeing a bunch of guys already walking by. Marcus Peters down here. Bunch of dudes from that 2016. Jake Browning, Dante Pettis, Chris Peterson. Lots of big names. So we'll talk to a couple of them. And, of course, the stars of the show. And if you don't believe that, they will tell you that. Greg Lewis and Mario Bailey. More with the Husky Honks. 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
2: All right, dog fans, we're back inside the zone. The Coors Light tailgate show continues. Getting ready for the Apple Cup on this Sunday afternoon, week one of the college football season. All that still sounds weird to me. But you know what? It's a new day, a new dawn in college football. And OGs like me got to get used to stuff like this. But Chris King is the voice of Washington State football on radio in Pullman. And he joins us right now to talk about the college football season kicking off for both the Dogs and Cougs. Chris, how are you, man?
3: Softy, I'm good. Here we go. Apple Cup Sunday. It's go time.
2: Yeah, I love it, man. Week one, Apple Cup Sunday in September. Nothing weird about that at all. Let's just start with that and kind of get your take, man. What's the vibe over in Pullman right now? Brand new head coach and Kirby Moore, brand new quarterback and Caden Pinnock, who we saw last year here in Husky Stadium with UC Davis, and now we got a brand new date for the Apple Cup, obviously. So give us kind of the view from 50,000 feet on what's happening on your side of the mountains, man.
3: I'd say the vibe is there's excitement, there's optimism. Now, this is going to be a tough start to the season for the Cougs, just the way the schedule worked out. Apple Cup on the Sunday. Then you turn around 6 days later, go and play Kansas State in Manhattan. You have the home opener against Duquesne, which, you know, obviously the hope is that that's not a lot of drama in that game. That ends up being an easy win. And then playing Arizona at home. So this is no easing in to the start of the season. I think there's a lot of excitement around Kirby Moore. I've just so enjoyed my interactions with Kirby Moore. I think he's a great fit to be the head coach at WSU. But there is, like a lot of teams, and I know certainly parts for Washington as well, there's just a lot of unknown. I mean, we are going into unknown for what this Kirby Moore team looks like, how successful Caden Pinnock will be. You know, it is no easy thing, as I've said. This is tough, tough competition in three of the first 4 weeks of the season before conference play starts. So it's now the time where we find out how it's all going to start to come together.
2: Yeah, and we don't really know much about the depth today for Wazoo. There's no official depth chart for the Cougs. I know the spokesman review tried to piece one together, but outside of Caden Pinnock, who we know, again, was here last year with UC Davis and got beat by 60, 70-10 in that game. I know he's looking for a little bit of a different result this afternoon, but what are the other kind of things to keep an eye on with this Cougar football team? Who are the stars? Who are the playmakers that we should know about on this team today?
3: Yeah, let's go kind of both sides of the ball. On offense, I think one of the most impressive things that Kirby Moore was able to do after being hired as head coach, and, you know, it's been multiple years now of transition. Third head coach in 3 years, so there was transition. There's roster turnover after Jake Dickert left and Jimmy Rogers was hired. Then, of course, after Jimmy Rogers left, there was the transition there, and what did that mean for player retention, roster turnover? I thought Kirby Moore did an outstanding job, especially on the offensive side of the ball. And I think he had a compelling case to be made. And when I talk to guys like Kirby Voorhees, standout running back for the Cougs, or Tony Freeman, the top returning wide receiver, those were guys that I think maybe the average Cougar fan, when they saw that Jimmy Rogers was leaving, they would think, okay, well, you know, this guy's been, you know, one of our top targets. This is our top running back. These guys are going to be gone. I think that Kirby Moore's background as an SEC offensive coordinator obviously comes from a great football family in the state. His dad, Tom, a legendary high school coach at Prosser High School. His brother, Kellen, a head coach of the Saints. He had a compelling case to be made, and there was really strong retention. So at running back, the Cougs kept their top three running backs from last year. Kirby Voorhees, more of a hammerhead power runner. And then on top of that, Maxwell Woods in the bowl game last year, when the Cougs beat Utah State in the Potato Bowl at 117 rushing yards, kind of a breakout game for him, and Leo Kulalasi. For the wideouts, go kind of those skill position guys who are going to be the pass-catching targets. Tony Freeman, outstanding punt returner, had a breakout season as a wide receiver last year. You go back 2 years.

0: years ago when the Cougs beat the Huskies at Lumen Field in the Apple Cup. Tony Freeman had an impact in that game at over 40 yards receiving, had a punt return that helped give the Cougs good field position. So he's a guy who made an impact last time the Apple Cup was played in Seattle. Beyond that, kind of the wide receivers, some guys, some transfers coming in, Daniel Blood, Darius Clemens, that should really factor into the mix. On the defensive side of the ball, there's more new faces, but I think one of the big stories of the offseason for the Cougs is the hiring of Trent Bray as defensive coordinator. And maybe, you know, and I think we'll look back too and even appreciate how even more of a tough time it was for when Trent Bray took over at Oregon State and just the circumstances and everything to navigate. But I think Trent Bray as a defensive coordinator for a kid who grew up in Pullman, his dad Craig spent time as an assistant coach at WSU, I think it's a home run hire for him as defensive coordinator. So there's more new faces coming in there, but I think Trent Bray, what he's going to be able to do with that defense, I think when the season's all said and done, that's going to be one of the big things for the Cougs is what Trent Bray, that defense looks like.
1: Right. Well, Chris King, the voice of Cougar football with us here on the Coors Light Tailgate Show, getting ready for the Apple Cup just after 1 o'clock this afternoon. And you look at the new look Pac-12, man, it's all about the states, right? Fresno State, Colorado State, Oregon State, Washington State, Boise State, Texas State, and others. I mean, is this a Pac-12 contender in that conference, you think, with Wazoo, or do you see maybe one or two teams that are clear-cut favorites in that Pac-12 right now?
0: That's an interesting question. I don't know if anyone knows the answer to that. It is the time where everyone's gearing up to try to plant their stake, trying to plant their flag to be the, you know, that top teams and knock off in the revamped Pac-12. I think, you know, I'd say outsiders look at it. I think this team has the potential. There's so much unknown that I can't sit here and tell you for sure at the end of the year that the Cougs will be, you know, winning the Pac-12 title and be playing in the Pac-12 championship game. I think, you know, you look from the outside and just as respect for what these programs have done, there's going to be respect, and rightfully so, for Boise State. And, you know, not just Kirby Moore was a player at Boise State. There's a number of members of the staff with connections to Boise State, and Kirby Moore part of that Chris Peterson coaching tree. Outside of that, San Diego State had a very successful season last year. Seems to be a program on the rise, even though the Cougs last year did play San Diego State and got a lopsided win over them. Another school as well, I think, not to sleep on is Fresno State. I know maybe not the flashiest name, but between the Cars over the years, what Pat Hill did there, they now have Matt Entz, who is an assistant at USC, had success at North Dakota State. I think that's going to be a team to look out for as well in the new Pac-12. And you know, WSU and Oregon State, of course, both wanting to be able to make a statement in year one of the revamp conference.
1: Yeah, no doubt. We'll see. A lot of questions that need to be answered, and we'll start getting some answers in a couple hours. Chris King, voice of Cougar football. Great stuff, man. We will see you upstairs, and I appreciate you doing this, man.
0: Sounds good. Thanks.
1: All right, Chris King again, the voice of Washington State football on radio. We'll get a break, come back, and wrap up hour two of the Coors Light Tailgate Show with Greg Lewis and Mario Bailey from The Zone. 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
4: And that is Browning. Going to throw. Surveys the middle, fires for the end zone. Pettis coming up and touchdown. Washington, now he drops the ball. He did not come down with it. Hold on.
5: He came
4: had
5: down
4: it
5: with
4: and
5: it.
4: Lost it. The official on the play rules incompleted pass.
5: Let's take this one to the booth. He takes like two or three steps, comes down, hits the ground. I don't know.
6: Okay, first of all, you got to be kidding me. I'm not wearing that. I am not wearing that at all. Andrew Allison back in the studio. I asked Andrew, I said, dude, get me a Dante Pettis touchdown from the 2016 season, and that's the one he comes up with. Are you kidding me? Andrew, you got to apologize to Dante. He's sitting right here with us. Go ahead. The floor is yours.
7: Dante, my apologies. I just read the title, and I didn't listen to it. I dropped the ball as well.
6: He dropped the ball. Unbelievable. Well, I mean, the guy only had 15 of them in 2016. He only had 9 punt return touchdowns, which, by the way, is still an NCAA record from the 2016 Dogs. Put your hands together for one of the all-time great wide receivers at Washington, maybe the greatest punt return man in the history of college football, Dante Pettis, back with us here today. How are you, man?
8: I'm doing great. I'm doing great. Happy to be here.
6: Well, listen, we apologize for that clip. All right?
8: That's right. What play was it? I don't know.
6: Andrew, what game was that from?
7: It was Oregon. I looked it up. It was a touchdown.
8: They ruled it a touchdown.
6: They did. Yeah. Okay. All right. There you go.
8: No, we're good.
6: But we don't have that part in there for crying out loud. I mean, I guess when you score 70 points, you tend to kind of lose track, of what the heck's going on.
8: Exactly.
6: But first of all, welcome back to UW, man. It's great to see you. The entire 2016 team is here today, as many guys as could get out here. But, dude, 10 years, man.
8: Crazy.
6: 10 years.
8: It's wild. I was looking at the roster. I was at the Buffalo in training camp, and I was looking at the roster, and I was the third oldest guy on the team.
6: Wow.
8: I was like, this is crazy.
9: It happens fast, doesn't it?
8: Oh, yeah.
9: Yeah. Well, you know, you talked about that 2016 team. You've been in Buffalo. You've been a couple other places in the NFL. What do you remember from that season? Why was it special? Why are we honoring the 2016 team here today?
8: Man, it felt like 2014 and 15. We were building, and you could see it. Like, everyone can feel it. We were a couple plays off in a lot of games. And the 2016 offseason was just like, you felt everybody coming together, and you could see it. The workouts, like, people weren't giving up on anything. You know, we wanted more, and whatever the coaches threw at us in the offseason, we were like, all right, we're ready for it, you know? And I feel like once the games actually started, it was like, oh, no, this is what we're working for. Like, this is we're ready for this.
6: Yep.
8: We've been building, and everything just came together. It was awesome.
10: Man, you had so many great moments, punt returns, touchdowns, 15 touchdowns. Do you have a favorite moment as your time here at Washington? Doesn't have to be the 2016 team.
8: Right. I think my last punt return against Oregon was special. My dad just won the World Series, and my family was out here for the game.
10: Yeah.
8: Obviously, the national record and against Oregon was pretty special, too. So
10: I got a follow-up question to that. Do you want your record to be broken?
8: I don't really
10: tell
8: care.
10: Tell the truth.
8: Like,
10: tell the truth.
9: He didn't want you to break his record, by the way.
8: Yeah,
10: I was watching you.
8: Right. So. Like, if someone does that, I mean, to have 10, especially now, I feel like, I guess you get a fifth year now, so it's a little different. But if you get 10, like, you deserve that, you know? Like, that's, like, good for you. So I don't really care. I do what I had to do.
6: No doubt.
8: So, it is what it is.
6: There's a lot of moments for me that stand out with this guy. I mean, the one against Utah, right? The game winner down there in Salt Lake City. And then, I don't know, I know it was a loss, but I just remember going up 7-0 against Alabama in the corner and just wanting to freeze time right there, because that Alabama crowd was stunned and the rest of the game didn't go our way. But that team was special, man. The amount of NFL talent that you guys had on that team, you and John and Miles and Jake on the offensive side, Trey and Caleb, just hung Nick Harris. Unbelievable. How often do you guys talk? How often do you kind of keep up with each other?
8: I f- I mean, we have a whole

0: like Instagram group chat.
1: Right.
0: So people are always throwing stuff in there all the time.
1: Yeah.
0: I mean, individually, I feel like we keep up with each other on, you know, we'll text each other every once in a while, reply to each other's Instagram stories or something like that. So
1: we're all
0: in touch, you know, for sure.
2: So college football's changed a little bit over the last couple of years.
0: You know,
2: there's this NIL thing that was kind of brewing when you guys were here, but now we're seeing the full scope of it. Mm-hmm. Do you kind of wish you were hanging around college football these days?
0: I do, a little bit.
2: You might have. Do you have a fifth year? I heard that.
0: I think I do.
3: You can play five.
0: I think
3: come back.
0: Yeah.
4: Go play for Lane.
0: You might see me out there today. Yeah.
4: Go play for Lane.
0: It's crazy. The NIL is crazy. It would be cool to be a part of that, but at the same time, I wouldn't change anything about how, you know, my career went and my time here. I feel like throwing money at kids gets a little different. You know, people start valuing stuff a different way, and when we were here, it was like we were here because we wanted to be here, not because people were paying us, whatever. It was like, no, we're at UW for a reason, and we all knew what that was, and
1: right.
0: I feel like that was special.
4: All right, well, Dante Pettis with us. You mentioned that. So just so you can be honest with us now, did anybody actually pay you for anything when you were here?
0: Coach Pete shut all of that down. He made sure that no boosters, nobody gave us anything, and I mean, it is what it is. I wish I got a little something under the table. But
4: right, right.
0: Yeah.
4: Well, with Pete, and obviously he's doing the whole media thing now. He's kind of relaxed. He's kind of opened up a little bit. You may have noticed that.
0: Yep.
4: Played for Jonathan Smith as well. What did you learn from Chris Peterson? If somebody asked you about what Coach Peterson meant to you, what would you say?
0: So much.
4: Yeah.
0: I mean, he taught us just how to be a man. You know, I feel like that's such a important part and time in our lives. And you're getting this attention. You leave home, most people, you know, and you're on your own. And I feel like he taught us so much about how to be responsible and just how to be like a good person. And I thought that was really important.
4: Yeah, no doubt. Well, it's great to see you, man, out there. Congratulations on all your success.
0: Thank you.
4: What do you make of this year's version of Husky football? What do you think we're going to see starting today? But, and by the way, just real quick, this guy in the Apple Cup, undefeated in four Apple Cups, won them by an average of 27 points a game.
0: Yep.
4: So not one of them was tight. You think we'll see the same kind of thing today?
0: I hope so. I also won a track meet against Wazzy, so 5-0, yeah.
3: I love it.
0: Yeah, but I don't think it's going to be close today.
4: Yeah, okay. You got a prediction? Final score?
0: We'll go like 45-20.
4: 45-20.
0: Yeah.
4: Well, that's also a cover, so we'll take that as well, man.
0: There we go.
4: All right, Dante, you're the man. Great stuff, and look forward to seeing you again, pal. Thanks for coming over.
0: Thank you.
4: You bet. Dante Pettis with us on the radio program. 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
3: 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Here's Andrew Allison.
0: Andrew Allison back inside the network studios, getting you a look at the Angel of the Winds scoreboard, brought to you by Angel of the Winds Casino Resort, the official casino resort partner of Husky Athletics, the official escape for the dogs. We'll tell you two scores from yesterday in the conference. 16th-ranked Michigan survives on a Hail Mary attempt, the second attempt, against Western Michigan, getting the win 13-12. And they start off the season, I guess, on the right foot, but they probably don't feel great about it. Then we go to Eugene. Boise State almost became a Husky favorite, but they fell just short as second-ranked Oregon squeaks by them 34-27. Moving from college football to professional football, the NFL announced Commissioner Roger Goodell's contract has been extended, keeping him as the commissioner through 2031. That'll give him at least 25 years as the commissioner of the NFL. And going from professional football to professional baseball, the Mariners called up Michael Arroyo, their number 3 prospect and the number 45 prospect overall in Major League Baseball. Safi, back to you.
4: Andrew, thanks, pal. 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Coming from Bellevue, about 30 minutes here to Husky Stadium. Tacoma is an hour and 3 minutes, and Everett pushing about 50 minutes as of right now. Big thanks to our friends as well at Hemplers. Since 1934, Hemplers has used only the leanest European pork bellies for its premium bacon, slow-smoked over natural hard woods for a rich aroma, savory flavor, and a thick gourmet bite. It's no wonder Hemplers is America's leanest bacon and a longtime Husky fan favorite. We'll get a break, come back, get some keys to the game from Greg and Mario. Hear from Phil Steele as well, from Phil Steele's college football preview for the first time this year. This is Husky football from Learfield.
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1: This look is dedicated to you. Thank you. Thank you.

0: But we got a few minutes left here before Phil Steele jumps on to join us on the air. Some keys to the game, guys, for today. What do you want to see in game number one, Greg, for UW?
1: Yeah, when you're playing a team that you have more talent and you're better than, you just don't want to make the mistake. So limit any turnovers, play your best football, stick to the fundamentals, and just come out healthy.
0: Yeah, Mario.
2: I just want to see the emergence of some stars on offense, whether that's the running backs or the receivers, just to see some guys come out, and also the defense just to create some turnovers, especially against a team like Washington State.
0: Yeah, how many turnovers would make you happy? Because you're really hung up on this turnover thing today, by the way.
2: Turnovers.
0: You want like 10 of them today? What do you want?
2: Three would be great.
0: Three? Okay. Yeah. Well, I mean, who are the emerging stars, right, on this football team? A lot of new names. We'll see Quade Carr. We'll see Jaden Lamar. We'll see Trey Cooley at running back. Obviously, Jordan Washington's not going to play this year. We saw what Adam Muhammad did for California last night, going bananas against UCLA. So the Huskies need someone to emerge, or do they do this by committee, Greg, at running
1: back? It's going to be by committee. I think you got Carr and you got Lamar are the two main characters. Again, I think the quarterback's going to be really prevalent in the run game this season, so they'll get that done by committee between those guys. I think at the wide receiver position, Desmond Roebuck is the obvious answer, but I'd love to see Rasheed Williams picking up where he wanted to, you know, take off last year.
0: Yeah, Mario, is there a guy at wide receiver that you like, because they're looking for a household name to emerge there for sure?
2: No, I like Roebuck to come back and play even better than he did last year. Some guys have some great camps, but I think we have enough weapons that he shines as a star and breaks out this year.
0: Well, and the big question I think that everybody's just waiting to hear and waiting to see, is this a CFP team? I mean, you got, you know, landmines at USC, you got Penn State, you got Nebraska, you got Iowa coming here on a Friday night. Then you go to Eugene, you got Indiana coming here. I mean, really, you think the Huskies could probably stomach one loss before the final two games of the year. Otherwise, they're going to be in a position to have to sweep Indiana and Oregon. So when you think of this team, Greg, do you see a CFP team?
1: I think that's going to be a tall task, tall order, because, again, you got to navigate the first 10 with one loss maximum.
0: Right.
1: And then you got to upset someone who's going to be a clear favorite by all things that I've seen, you know, this first couple weeks. So they're just on the outside.
2: I do see a team that can make it, because you can get on fire. As long as we take care of the teams that we're supposed to beat, like last year we lost to Wisconsin.
0: Correct.
2: And if we didn't, we had a chance.
0: They would have been in the mix before the Oregon game for sure. Let's do this. Let's get a break. Phil Steele. Phil Steele's college football preview will join us. He'll talk about what UW might be this season, get a prediction for the game, and more. That's coming up next. This is Husky Football from Learfield.
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5: All right, Dawg fans, we're back on an Apple Cup Sunday right here. Getting ready for kickoff coming up just after 1 o'clock. Softy with you, Greg Lewis, Mario Bailey. But as we've been doing the last couple years, and thrilled that he agreed to join us again on the Coors Light Tailgate Show, our friend Phil Steele is with us to talk some college football every weekend, give us some picks for the weekend, give us a take on how that day's Husky game will go, and he's back with us again on the pregame show. Phil, how you doing, man?
6: You know, I am doing great, Softy, and when you work on football, nothing but football, college football, 365 days of the year, always a lot better when the games are being played.
5: Yeah, no doubt. Well, this is a unique situation today in that there's only one game going on at 1 o'clock our time. I mean, I've seen your setup that you've got with all those TVs in your man cave, and there's only one game to watch live at 1 o'clock, and that's the Apple Cup. So the nation's eyes, the world's eyes, in some ways, right, will be on this game at 1 o'clock today. Why don't we first of all just get your thoughts on Washington, right? Nine-win year last year with a win over Boise State in the L.A. Bowl. A lot of guys back, but also some new faces at a lot of key positions. What do you make of Jed Fish in year three on Motlick?
6: You know, I think Washington's a legitimate playoff contender this year. You start out with Damon Williams at the quarterback situation, and that offseason stuff is water under the bridge. Team captain, I think he's going to have a fantastic year. And yes, they lose their top running back in Jonah Coleman, but, you know, he didn't even have 1,000 yards last year. And I like Quade Carr, Jaden Lamar, Trey Cooley. They've got three solid running backs to fill that spot. You look at the offensive line. When Jed Fish took over, they had 7 scholarship offensive linemen. Now they've got 17. Mm. I rated my number 21 offensive line. And, you know, look at the receiving core. They do lose some talented receiver like David Denzel Boston, but I like the talent they have there. Defensively, overall, all three units rank in my top units in front of the magazine. I've got the defensive line number 17, the linebackers number 20, the defensive backs number 23. So I've got them a top 20 defense this year.
5: Yeah.
6: And then you look at the special teams, I rate them number 35. So it's a legitimate team that I think is a playoff contender.
5: Well, let's talk about where these guys sit in the Big Ten, Phil. If you just look at the college football rankings right now, the AP poll, Ohio State 1, Oregon 2, Indiana 6. You got 3 Big Ten teams in the Sox top 6. I'm assuming we can agree that if Washington's going to make the playoff, they cannot withstand more than 2 losses. They end the year with Indiana and Oregon. How do you think Washington fits into the Big Ten picture?
6: Yeah, I think the key is going to be how Washington does in those big games. They've got 2 tough road games this year. At USC, which I think is a playoff contender as well. Mm-hmm. And then at Nebraska. And Nebraska's sort of flying a little bit under the radar this year. But neither game of there is unwinnable. And I think when we do get to week 11, when they host Indiana, Washington will be very much in the playoff discussion at that point. Now, how they do in those final 2 games is going to be huge. When I look at the Big Ten, I think you've got your top 3, which everybody knows, Ohio State, Oregon, and Indiana, in whatever order you want to put them in. But then your next level is your Michigan. You've got USC, Washington, and Penn State, I think, fall into the next level. And the difference between a Washington and a Penn State, I think Washington's a more talented team. In fact, I've got them number 15 in my power poll. I've got Penn State number 19 in the power poll behind them. But Washington has a tougher schedule. Having to play USC, Nebraska on the road, Oregon on the road, Indiana at home. You look at Penn State, they don't have to play Indiana, Oregon, or Ohio State this year. They do have to play Michigan and Washington on the road, so I think record-wise, they could even finish a little bit ahead of Washington due to the schedule. But yeah. I think Washington's a legitimate playoff contender, and win a couple of those road games early, and this team could be right up there.
5: No, certainly should be at least 4-0 right before that USC game in Week 5, so look forward to kind of maybe seeing what happens then at the Coliseum in Week 5. But Phil Steele's with us. We're going to pick for

0: Today's game. Get your lock of the week coming up in a matter of seconds here as we continue to count down to kickoff. Dogs and Cougs in the Apple Cup just after 1 o'clock on the Coors Light Tailgate Show. Phil, let's talk about the new look Pac-12 in this Cougar team. Brand new head coach with Kirby Moore. Obviously, his brother Kellen is the head coach of the Saints. Both of them played for Chris Peterson, who's actually here today in Seattle celebrating that 2016 Final Four team that lost the Peach Bowl to Alabama. But brand new Pac-12, which includes all the states, right? Boise State, Fresno State, Oregon State, Washington State, and others. What do you make of the challenges facing Kirby Moore in Pullman in year number one for him?
1: Well, I'll say this. Washington State probably was better than I expected last year at 7-6. They had a top 15 defense, allowing just 20 points per game, only 300 yards per game. So I thought they did extremely well. I think Kirby Moore steps into a tough situation, though. In the transfer portal era, to be a third head coach in 3 years, that's a tough situation. You lose a lot of players to the portal each year every time there's a coaching change, and you're just revolving the roster. In fact, they're number 128 on my experience chart this year. And unlike coaches like Campbell moving to Penn State or Whittingham going to Utah or Chesney going to UCLA, who are bringing all their guys with them from their team, Kirby Moore's hardly bringing anybody at all from Missouri because he was just a coordinator, not the head coach.
0: Right.
1: So I think it's a completely rebuilt team. They're low on the experience chart. I'm looking for a rebuilding year out of the Cougars this year. When I look at their schedule, I do have an underdog this year in 8 games, and I've got a toss-up game on the schedule as well. So I think it's going to be really tough for Washington State to get back to a bowl game. Just a really tough situation for Kirby Moore to step into in his first year as a starter.
0: Yeah, well, it's also tough for prognosticators right now like you because we've only got, you know, outside of the Apple Cup coming up at 1 o'clock this afternoon, you only got 3 more games, right? Wisconsin, Notre Dame, 4:30, Louisville, Ole Miss, 4:30, and then SMU, Florida State tomorrow on Labor Day at 4:30 in Tallahassee. So you want to grab one of those games for your lock of the week, or do you want to keep it local here?
1: Yeah, I think for my lock of the week, and I actually like this one. I think if I was given a choice of all 43 games, I may have this one towards the top.
0: Wow.
1: I do like the Washington Huskies, minus the 23.5 here. You've got the rivalry factor. Jed Fish knows you need to keep your rival down, and Washington's at home with a much more talented team. I like the Huskies to win this one and win it big. So they would have been one of my top plays of the week, yep, even with the full slate to choose from.
0: I love it. Well, there's a lot more like that on the website for fans that want to hook up with you throughout the week and find out what you're up to. Where do they go on the internet, man?
1: Yeah, I appreciate that, Softy. And remember, if you're getting ready for the football season, pick up my magazine. 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
0: Phil, you're the man. Great stuff. Looking forward to have you on the air every single week with us, talking Huskies, talking college football. Thrilled that you're back, and we'll do it again next Saturday before the Dogs in Utah State, man. Thanks, pal.
1: Sounds good, Softy. Great to talk to you again, my friend.
0: You bet. Phil Steele from philsteele.com likes the Dogs minus the points today against Washington State. With that, we'll get a break. Coors Light countdown to kickoff. Our local pregame show, at least from the zone, will come to an end. 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This is Husky Football from Learfield.
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3: Who did you seek advice from going into the Super Bowl that might surprise me?
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2: 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If it's not Diana Rossini.
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8: Well, thank you for spending part of your Labor Day weekend with us, Elise Woodward and Cam Cleland. Softy will be on the sidelines, and welcome to the 2026 Washington football season, brought to you by T-Mobile, the most advanced 5G network with more towers, more bandwidth, and a signal that goes farther. That's why purple reigns on America's best network, according to Ookla speed test. We are about an hour away from the 118th Apple Cup. The gold helmets getting ready to gleam in the sunshine. Cam, it is 70 degrees. It is beautiful. The lake is sparkling. The boats are out. The sailgaters are ready to come into the stadium here in the next, 30 minutes or so. We're about ready for a football season, young man.
9: Yeah, how about that? We're going to open up the season against the Cougs. It's the Apple Cup. I had to say that to myself mentally over the last few weeks. I went, moy. I remember so much about how much this game means, and to be the opener of the season with a new head coach on the other side of the field, a third-year head coach, Jed Fish, all of this wrapped up into questions and answers we're going to have from both teams, new quarterback on one side, our returning third-year quarterback. Everything means so much in an opener because you want to get off such a great start. Both teams want to feel like, hey, we're in it to win it. We got a lot of expectations, and we're up here just going to call a fun football game and enjoy watching this unbelievable September on a Sunday.
8: It is a Sunday, and why not go to the Church of Husky Football to get things started in this season? You mentioned the emotions, Cam. You've been there before. I think the season opener, there's always that heartbeat racing a little bit faster. Yeah. You have not played football. You have not had those pads really hit where somebody is trying to hit you as hard as they possibly can for 8-9 months. And some of these players a lot longer due to injury. This is their chance. It is like a boxer taking the ring. You know when you step out there, literally your life is on the line. And what is that emotion combined with the fact that it is a rivalry game with the Cougs trying to smash you?
9: Yeah, I can tell you this just not only from experience. Yes, it's been a while, but when you look at what these teams have had to do in prep. Now, there are things you can do. You can have live scrimmages. You can have what's called game day experience for the team. You can game simulation. Nothing. I'm telling you guys, nothing simulates the energy of a football game when it's real, especially when it's a different color. So expect nerves. Expect some pre-snap penalty mistakes. Expect some emotions, the stability. That's where you're going to look from guys that are senior players that have been there. They can fall back, but they're going to get nervous. Experience is a big deal. You have a first-year starter, but not a star that hasn't been there with Caden Pinnock on Wazoo's side, but you have a veteran experience, certainly with Damon Millions on that side. That's a huge deal. Young freshmen are going to be playing today for both sides. We have a few that we'll get into talking more about, but that's it, Elise. It is the emotions, the nerves, the stress, the anxiety, the anticipation. We could go on and on. And you just want to snap the ball, hit somebody.
8: There's no question about that. The fans are ready for that as well.

0: Jedfish year three. He has built this program up. He took it over and had a lot of work to do with roster reconstruction. And here we are in year three. He won six games year one. He won nine games year two. Year three at Arizona, he won 10 games. And that program was more about it. It was a one-win season for him when he took over, all the way to 10 in year three. And talking to him, Cam, Jedfish just seems more settled. He seems more confident, and I think it's because he looks at his roster and he's got some answers instead of a lot of questions.
1: Yeah, and I agree with you. You can see how it's become not just a system, and you mentioned it. He feels comfortable. He's going to be calling plays, one of the best play callers in the country. He believes in his system. His system is an offensive-minded system. It's a West Coast stable. Back in the day, that was what Bill Walsh, but he's evolved into what Sean McVay. Think about all the coaches he's coached under and the knowledge he has, and to be able to adapt all those styles and now implement it into his style and what he likes to call. He's brought in players that he personally recruited with his staff to adapt into his mindset. That's a big deal. And so now we're waiting for this year, and we're seeing him arguably, okay, Big Ten's the best conference in college football. Three straight national championships. It covers a vast array of teams. And you got to go win, and it starts with winning game number one.
0: Ranked 17th in the AP poll, as we mentioned, this team beat Boise State convincingly in the L.A. Bowl to end last season and to get win number 9. It was 38-10. They start this season with their starting quarterback back. As you know, that's always the number one key to a successful season, is who is under center or from the shotgun as well, obviously, in the offense that the Huskies play with Jedfish. But for you, with Damon Williams under control, I feel like he, along with Jed, he feels more comfortable, more settled. We all know with Damon in the offseason what happened, and yet I think it may have been a turning point for him in his career where he has really embraced the fact that he is the leader of this entire program.
1: Well, I think, I mean, you've seen it too, at least over the years, maturity. These guys are 18 years old. They come in. There's things that are very different now. The elephant in the room is financial. There's NIL. There's expectations. You put a young man who I think, too, physically looks different this year. Damon, I think he's put on some solid amount of weight. That's a healthy physical style of weight, because he took some big hits in games last year where I've seen him take those hits, and I've said this so much. You got to get down, young man, because we need you. It's availability, not ability sometimes. Yeah. And so that's super important for me to watch him. But he feels comfortable. He's got a true freshman left tackle. That's going to help him. And you're going to help him out, too, at Cody Green. There's just a lot of variables going into this offense. But to have a veteran signal caller is what gets you to the college football playoff.
0: Now we're going to break down so many new faces combined with the veterans returning. Could be a very exciting year here on Motley. Like Tony, Selena, Tino, listening from Tampa. Thanks, you guys. Appreciate you. And, of course, Bob and Molly Rondo. Shout out to you guys, the predecessors here in the Bob Rondo radio booth. Hope we can bring you all you need to know from here inside Husky Stadium. The sun is shining. The Boeing Apple Cup logos at the 25-yard line. We are ready to get it going. Coming up next, you'll get some updated scores from a busy yesterday, Saturday, of college football. 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

0: It's time to take a look around the Big Ten and Top 25. 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Here's Andrew Allison.
1: Welcome into the Learfield Network Studios. I'm Andrew Allison as we get you ready for the Apple Cup between 17th-ranked Washington and Washington State. Let's take a look at the Angel of the Winds scoreboard, specifically the Big Ten. A game we want to tell you about from last night, and that was in Ann Arbor, where 16th-ranked Michigan trailed Western Michigan 13-7 with just enough time for a Hail Mary, and that Bryce Underwood pass would fall incomplete. But the officials deemed there was still 1 second on the clock when the incompletion was, well, incomplete. And that left time for truly one last play.
2: Western's crowding the line of scrimmage here. It's interesting. 1, 2, 3, 4, 5, 6 up front. Underwood takes the snap. Now they rush four. Back to pass. Back at his own 40. He's going to let it go. This one's coming down in the end zone. It is caught! Touchdown! Wolverines! Touchdown! Touchdown!
3: Are you serious?
2: Absolute miracle!
3: Are you serious?
1: Doug Karsh on the call from Learfield. The Maize and Blues survive an early scare. 13-12, the final there. One other game today from the Big Ten goes down. That's at Lambeau Field in Green Bay starting at 4:30. The Wisconsin Badgers get ready to take on 4th-ranked Notre Dame. Luke Fickell, the Badgers head coach, knows that it's just time for his team to let it rip.
4: As you go into games, there's adjustments in being able to adapt. But the idea of no plan B is, guys, like, we got to put it all out there. The whole philosophy and motto of let it fly is important. And I think they have. I think that they recognize that. And part of that is trying to back off a little bit in the idea of, you know, how much pressure is on, you know, all of us to perform. It is what it is. I mean, this is the game today. But the idea of, hey, let's don't have any excuses. Let's don't have anything that we're holding on to from the past. Let's make sure everything we do is we're moving forward.
1: Now, the Badgers and the Fighting Irish are not familiar programs with each other. They have only played once since 1964. However, these two coaches, they're very familiar with each other. And as a result, Marcus Freeman, the Fighting Irish head coach, has a lot of respect for the other sideline.
5: I got a lot of respect for Luke Fickell, and yeah, he was my coach in college, and I had a chance to work for him for 4 years at Cincinnati, and you know, obviously this will be the first time we go against each other as head coaches. At the end of the day, it's not about us, it's about our team and our program, but it'll be good to see him pregame. I wouldn't be in this position without the investment he made in me, and so the gratitude you have for that, more than anything, is to me what's important about that.
1: That game kicks off at 4:30. One score I want to tell you from Husky Athletics. That was yesterday. The men's soccer team defeated UC Davis 4-0. Zach Ramsey led the way with 2 goals, and Stockton Short had the clean sheet. That'll do it for the Big Ten scoreboard of the Angel of the Winds Casino Resort. And when we come back, we'll go to the booth. Elise and Cam will break down the offense on the Washington Sports Network from Learfield.
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2: It is Washington versus Washington State. It is 70 degrees out. The stadium starting to fill up. The student section starting to fill up, even though they do not start class until September 30th. The Huskies, of course, on a different academic schedule than Washington State. They have already been in classes for a couple of weeks, and we are ready for the 118th Apple Cup. Cam, what a great day to get this going.
3: God, it's just beautiful. There's nothing like September. I mean, a lot of these guys are feeling like it's an NFL schedule, right? Because they get four games before they go have to back to class, but it's great to see the students here.
2: Yeah, they get to feel like a pro. Himpler's, yeah. Since 1934, Himpler's has used only the leanest European pork bellies for its premium bacon, slow-cooked over natural hardwoods for a rich aroma, savory flavor, and a thick gourmet bite. It's no wonder that Himpler's is America's leanest bacon and a longtime Husky favorite. And I know a guy that knows a lot about bacon, pork bellies, all the things. And it's Dave Softy Mahler, the brand new sideline reporter. Softy, what's going on down there?
4: That's the way this is going to start. Huh? That's the way this relationship is going to start. Here we are saying all these great things about you. I'm on the elevator. Everybody's like, hey, tell Elise we're proud of her, blah, blah, blah. And we're talking bacon. Well, I'm down here on the sideline. Obviously, there are a bunch of recruits guys down here right now. I just saw Chad Ward, former Husky offensive lineman. This will make you feel old. His son, Cooper, is a freshman in high school, and he's bigger than you, Cam. It's unbelievable. Shane Palakoa, former safety down here. Going to be a lot of ex-dogs floating around the sideline. One guy that obviously won't play today, Landon Hatchett, number 66. He is not in pads today, so he's obviously out this afternoon. But you can feel the buzz. You can feel the buildup. I love when you get these big crowds and all these young kids that are dying to come play football at Washington, and they're all down here getting a peek at their heroes. So let's hope the Huskies put a great show on for them today, huh?
2: Yeah, I love it. Thank you, Softy. Yeah, Cam, it's always fun on these big games when the sideline is filled with potential Huskies that want to get a feel for playing in front of 70,000 people. Yeah, you've been there.
3: It means everything when you get them to be able to feel what it's like on game day when you come out of that stadium and you come out of that tunnel. I'll tell you, that's my biggest memory ever. But yes, a lot of former players, a lot of young athletes, a lot of people get a chance to see what it's like to dress up in purple and gold.
2: Well, Washington's offense scored 34.1 points per game last year. That was 17th best in the nation. DeMond Williams finished second in UW history for a single season with a completion percentage of 69.5. He also finished third all-time in a single season with 611 yards. And talked to DeMond earlier this week. He says he is confident to get this season going.
5: Yeah, I think really just the preparation throughout the week, understanding, you know, the work that you put in throughout the entire offseason, the work you put in prepping for the game, just to really trust in when you go out there and kind of don't let your emotions or, you know, the environment get to you, especially in the heated rivalry like the one we're about to play in. And, you know, it's my third year playing in this, so I know how it gets as far as, you know, chippiness and fans and all the things. So being able to have a leadership voice on the team to understand and make sure that guys keep their emotions under control as we go out there and try to win.
6: DeMond, this is your third year playing. Starting, you started the last couple of games, your true freshman season. You're just 20 years old. How are you different than you were a couple of years ago as the starting quarterback here at UW?
5: Yeah, I think just a lot more mature, a lot more outspoken. I think that really stepping into a leadership role that I was blessed enough to be a part of my freshman year when Will Rogers was here, seeing the way that he led the team, you know, really throughout that entire offseason and at the beginning of that season, really trying to making my own style and continue to evolve my voice within the team, within the offense, and continue to move in a positive direction.
6: DeMond, what excites you most about this year's offense and the weapons you have? There's no Denzel Boston, who you could always count on third down, and no Jonah Coleman, so there's a lot of new faces, but what are you most excited about showcasing about this offense on Sunday?
5: Yeah, for starters, I'll say the O-line. I think just the work that they put in the entire offseason, the amount of growth that we had, the, you know, the 2 years that I've been here in those positions and seeing those guys go to work every single day, putting their head down, understanding, you know, the main goal as a team. And I think just seeing the way that those guys work just motivates me even more every day. And then I think that really just the entire committee as far as the receiver and the running back room, I think there's going to be a lot of guys rotating in throughout the game. And, you know, just seeing the plays that those guys make at practice gives you a lot of confidence in what they can do on game days.
2: That is DeMond Williams.

0: the third-year quarterback for your University of Washington Huskies. Cam, what'd you make of DeMond's thoughts about being more vocal, maybe more settled now in his third year?
1: Yeah, I think that comes with veteran experience. I think that comes with confidence. But I always tell you this about a quarterback. I need you to lead by example. And that's the caveat that he needs to do is protecting the football, efficient with the football, smart with the football. But his intelligence and his confidence is how he leads out there by that example.
0: Well, if you grew up in the state of Washington, I think this Apple Cup might mean just a little bit more. And one of those guys is Xtree Alexander, poised for a huge season at that linebacker spot for the Husky defense. The strength of their team just might be the four guys in the depth at that linebacker spot. You'll get a chance to hear from Xtree and more. Coming up, you're listening to Washington Football from Learfield.
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0: 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Might be the best position group at linebacker in the Big Ten.
1: Yeah, I agree. Veteran experience. Exley's a senior. Buddha's a senior. Jacob Manu's a senior. You have experience with Rainey Saleh also coming back as a sophomore. It is a deep room. Athletic, fast, intelligent. It's going to be very intimidating for opposing offense going up against those guys.
0: Well, one of the guys, Exree Alexander, was the MVP of the L.A. Bowl last year. He put on a show. He is one of those returners. He had 7 tackles, a sack, an interception. He had 2 pass breakups. And he is a local kid from Auburn who went to Kennedy Catholic High School. And he talks about what it means to be playing in the Apple Cup.
2: It means a lot to me. I just can't wait to go put on for the hometown. A lot of my family thought I was gonna go to WASU, and obviously I didn't make that decision. I didn't feel like it was right. but now since I'm back home with the Huskies and everything, I just can't wait to go. You know, crush them basically. Can't wait.
0: Yeah, that is Exree Alexander. I just couldn't do that. Cam, the Cedro Bully kid in you, knows what that's like.
1: Yeah, that's hometown. Everybody was Cougs where I grew up. I just happened to put on the purple. I think I made a good choice.
0: Yes, I think you did. Absolutely. The Husky defense really looking to make a statement here. Not only is that linebacking crew good, but they feel really confident in all 3 levels. Cam, what are you most looking forward to seeing today from that Husky defense?
1: Well, to me, you're going up against the offense against the Cougs. Matt Miller comes over from Boise State. He's good friends. In fact, teammates of Kirby Moore, the head coach. So their offense, you're going to look about what Boise State ran last year. Expect to see that on offense. And this defense that the Huskies are going up, you're starting 2 true freshmen at the up front, Ramzak Fruin and Derek Coleman-Brusa. Those freshmen, I say this because it's just not something that happens at the Power 5 level. You see a couple, but 2 on the defense. But it's the back end of this defense that is so good. The talented back end with Alex McLaughlin, who's the quarterback, I would consider the guy that you're going to be looking for in that back half. The flowing red locks of that youngster. I know he trimmed them up. They're a little bit thinner now, but that's
0: the guy.
1: You
0: love the redheaded.
1: I do. The ginger, we got to stay together. We're few and far between, but he is a ball hawk. He's intense. He's arguably the best tackler in the back end. That group is very, very good. We're replacing corners. And this is in the Dylan Robinson show. We see a lot of experience. Emmanuel Carney comes over, too. He is going to be targeted. All of these defenses or offenses are going to go after our edges. They're going to go after those corners, testing it. You're going to see Caden Pennick do a lot of it. There's a lot to go over, but I really, really like what Coach Walters has put together on defense this year.
0: Well, who is going to be in the injury report coming up from Dave Softy Mahler from down on the sidelines, and brand new turf here inside Husky Stadium. We'll get a report on that and more. The opponent preview coming up. 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
3: 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Cam, little is to be known about what Kirby Moore in his first year as a head coach is going to put out there today in terms of scheme. Defensively, Trent Bray was the former head coach at Oregon State. There's a lot of unknowns for Washington's coaching staff to try to decipher. How does that affect things today?
4: Yeah, it's certainly their tendencies that you're going to go after when you're looking at coaches. Coaches like their styles. They have that. But that means it makes your job with Coaches Fish's group is to find the film. And then you have to look at, it's not just about film, it's about player execution. Because you can put a scheme together, but maybe those guys aren't going to execute the same way. So in my opinion, Wazoo has a little bit of an advantage because you're going to do a lot of guessing by Coach Walters on defense and Coach Fish on offense, making those calls. And oh, by the way, Washington State only returns four starters of the 22. And they're, by the way, they're all on offense. Yeah. It's Aston Tripp is left tackle. John Lester is the right tackle. You have Freeman as a wide receiver. And Voorhees, the running back. Other than that, there's a tremendous amount of unknowns. That usually means at the beginning of the game, there's a feel-out phase. And also, let's be real, Washington State is going to take chances on offense and defense early to try to attack this Husky team and get them on their heels, as they should going into a football game as big as this.
3: It is a glorious day on Montlake, 118th Apple Cup due at the top of the hour. We'll send it down to Softy to give us the sights and sounds from down on the sideline. What's going on?
5: Yeah, guys, I got to tell you, I'm not sure if I've ever seen a Husky football team this healthy, even for an opener. I mean, I'm looking around just looking for guys in
4: Find
5: jerseys.
4: Some wood, Dave.
5: Yeah,
4: knock on it.
5: Yeah, exactly. Well, I'm talking about for right now, right? What happens during the game, I'm not responsible for that. But I just tell you this, I'm looking for guys in jerseys and no pads, and so far, Elise and Cam, just the two of them with Landon Hatchett. And Lowell Coleman Bruce, DCB's brother, is obviously out for this game. And then Peyton Reed, tight end, second string tight end for Wazoo, not going to play today. But watching Caden Pinnock warm up, that's a guy we saw last year for UC Davis, and it did not go well. They lost by 60 points in that game, and the guy that I see so far in practice in warm-ups does not look a lot different than the guy that we saw here a year ago with UC Davis. So kind of funny, coincidental, by the way, that Chris Peterson's also here with the 2016 team, because he is also a UC Davis grad. So we got the Aggies in the house this afternoon, but yeah, Washington football in a pretty darn good spot, guys, health-wise for this game today.
3: All right, I appreciate it, Softy. Cam, he mentioned UC Davis and Caden Pinnock, the starting quarterback for the Cougs. Last year was here inside Husky Stadium. He took a 70-10 loss. He was 8 of 16. He had one touchdown. He had one pick. But then he went on to have tremendous success with UC Davis. You know your boys are down at that program. What can you tell Husky fans about what to expect in a new system with new personnel around him?
4: Yeah, I got to know Caden very, very well, certainly with his system and watching his playmaking ability. I mean, he threw for over 3,200 yards in the Big Sky and had in big moments in big games. Yes, it was a tough game here, certainly. That was, I mean, the Huskies were one of the best teams he faced all season, but an electric athlete. He was a three-sport all-state athlete out of Sacramento, small town out of or high school there. He played baseball also, too, at UC Davis. So he's an athlete that makes a lot of plays outside the pocket. He's got great touch, good vision, good feet. Now it becomes the system, and it's about Coach Miller, the new offensive coordinator for the Cougs. How did they transition the system for him for verbiage? Because a lot of it, when you have new stuff, it's always about the verbiage. Everybody knows how to run a slant route. Just eight coordinators call it differently. So those types of things are his

0: nuances he has to learn quickly. And of course, Elise, this game is faster at this level. Guys are bigger, they're stronger, and they are faster. And this is Power 5 football. It's going to come at you pretty quick.
1: Well, it is time to send it to the studio with Andrew Allison to get you all caught up on what happened around the Big Ten yesterday and give you some scores, as well as the Jed Fish Show. You're going to hear from the head coach of the Dogs in his third year, looking to bust through for double-digit wins. It's all coming up right here on the Washington Sports Network from Learfield.
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2: He was tearing it up. 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
2: 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Masterful. 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And should we just say it right now? 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
5: 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Here's Andrew Allison.
6: Andrew Allison back inside the network studios as we're counting you down to kickoff in the Apple Cup between 17th-ranked Dogs and the Cougars. Let's take a look at that Angel of the Winds scoreboard. Two other games today. They are both at 4:30. We told you a little bit about the game at Lambeau Field in Green Bay, just the second meeting since 1964 between number 4 Notre Dame and Wisconsin, and those two go at it in Lambeau, going to another NFL stadium, this time in Nashville, where the only ranked matchup of week one, 9th-ranked Ole Miss and number 24 Louisville, the second ever meeting between those two, and they will kick off at 4:30 as well. That'll do it for your look at the Angel of the Wind scoreboard. We'll take a break. We'll come back, and Elise Woodward sits down with Jed Fish after this on the Washington Sports Network from Learfield.
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3: Normally this type of year, we're just speculating on what the Hard Knocks is going to be heading into the new season.
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3: 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Seattle Seahawks, the champs, are going to be on Hard Knocks this year.
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7: All right, we are almost to kick off for the 118th Apple Cup, and Jed Fish, the head coach of the Dogs, your third Apple Cup coach, and I don't know if you ever get used to it, but to start a season is certainly unique. What's the emotions like? Game one, and it's your rivalry game.
8: Yeah, there's certainly been a ton of emotions, and I think they've continued to add up over the course of the last 48 hours of the amount of football that's been on TV that we've been watching. And it's like you start playing every scenario in your head, so I'm just glad it's time. And we're ready for kickoff, and it's time to play, which is a really good football game, and I can't wait for it to happen.
7: I think a lot of people would want to know, what is your last message to the guys before they take a field with so much emotion swirling?
8: Yeah, I told the guys, like, we've got to be able to have composure. We have to be able to play physical with discipline. And if we can be a physical football team but a disciplined football team at the same time, good things will come. And then the last thing I told them was, like, we're going to have to go hunt. We're going to have to go attack. We're going to have to hunt the ball. We're going to have to hunt ball carriers. And we're going to have to stay aggressive. And let's not let a play affect the next play.
7: Every season's different, but I think the confidence that you must have in this offense because of Damon Williams at the controls and all of the calm and poise that he's brought in fall camp, what does he look like? How is he different? What kind of a year can you expect as we get going?
8: Yeah, you know, I noticed that just yesterday, that the confidence of just walking in to get on the bus and the confidence of the team and the confidence of just, you just feel him. You just feel that. You know, we have our day before meeting and go through the call sheet, and the way we communicate, the knowledge he has, the ability to get us in and out of plays now, and it's fun to ride his coattails, and looking forward to seeing what he can do here today.
7: So you're giving him free rein on some audibles?
8: Yeah, he's going to have free rein, a looser leash, we'll say.
7: A looser leash on that dog. Let him run, coach. No. For you guys, obviously there's a lot of youth, a lot of new faces as well in your skill positions. No Denzel Boston, no Jonah Coleman, who are doing great things. Let's start at the running back spot. Somebody's going to be scoring their first ever Husky touchdown in the backfield today. Quade Carr is going to get the first carries. What can you tell folks about this kid, Quade Carr, and what he can bring to your offense?
8: Yeah, I'm excited about giving him this opportunity. He's earned it. And they're going to see somebody that has great vision, has great speed. There's going to be some anxiety. There's going to be some energy and enthusiasm behind it. But he has incredible patience as a runner. And I think he's somebody that's going to excel in our system.
7: Well, and he does have two veterans that we assume will get some touches in Trey Cooley and Jaden Lamar, who have both been just gearing up for game action. What can you tell us about the rotation you might expect?
8: Yeah, we're going to be a running back by committee group today, and we're going to make sure that there'll be different running backs that start each series, you know, after the first couple. So we'll have opportunities for Jaden to start a few series.

0: And get some touches and get comfortable, as well as Trey. And we'll see exactly what that looks like and what situations those guys go in on. But we'll see all the backs today.
1: And you also have had different wide receivers have great practices. It's one day, it's Dez Roebuck. Another day, it's Rashid Williams, and then Chris Lawson and Christian Moss. What can you tell us about what you want from that wide receiver core today?
0: We're going to see them all. We're going to see them all. We're going to have a great rotation, specifically with those four, but we're also going to expand that rotation out to a couple other receivers today. And I think we're going to see Christian start out there in X, but we'll see a lot of Chris Lawson in all three of those spots, X, Z, and F.
1: And then your offensive line. You got a lot of vets, but you got some new guys that are extremely talented across the board. You feel good about these guys?
0: I feel really good about our offensive line, and those guys are in a great place mentally. They're in a great spot physically. The biggest question mark will be at center, where Colt Dederich will have his first start, and we know that they're aware of that, so we'll have to deal with some line games, and we'll have to deal with some early action and early movement there on the center position. But when you've got Champ and you've got John on either side of you, I feel really good that those guys are going to have a great, great day.
1: Much more with Coach Fish coming up. We're getting you ready for kickoff here on the Washington Sports Network on Learfield.
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1: All right, it is countdown to kickoff. We are back with Coach Fish, third Apple Cup for him, 118th all-time as UW and Wazoo get ready to do battle. Coach, there's so much that is unknown about this Washington State team. It's the third head coach you faced off against in this rivalry series. How do you go about scouting and doing all the things to get ready for an opponent when there's very little that's known?
0: Yeah, we've had to do a lot. We've had to spend a lot of time of watching other teams play. And when you lead up a two-week lead up into watching other teams play, it almost messes with your head a little bit, right? Because you're watching Oregon State's defense. You're watching Missouri's offense. You're watching all these different schemes. Derek Sage, a special teams coordinator, was a special teams coordinator at UCLA a few years back. So you're kind of going back and forward and looking at what other personnel, but you're trying to find the scheme underneath it. So we're just excited to go out and play. And I told our staff that first quarter is going to be really important. And that first quarter, we got to evaluate what we're getting and then make very quick decisions on is it what we expected or do we have to prepare for the unknown?
1: Well, you have one of the best defensive coordinators in the nation. Ryan Walters is so good at fundamentals. Is that defensively when you don't know a lot of the things coming at you, just play to your fundamentals today?
0: Yeah. You know, I told our team we got to play training camp rules in a lot of places, right? And it's training camp rules are you understand the system, you know how to match up, and then just stick to your alignments, your assignments, your technique that you've been taught. Defensively, I think we have a phenomenal coaching staff. Everybody's back from last year. This is year two under Coach Walt. They recognize the type of leap they can make if they do everything as they're coached. And on the same token, we got some really good players. Yeah. And I can't wait to watch them go.
1: Yeah, one of them, Alex McLaughlin, your captain, who last year had two picks in the Apple Cup, one of them a pick six from 47 yards. He's been all over the place during fall camp, and he's been so vocal. Tell me about your defense and you know, the leader in charge of it, and Alex.
0: Yeah, you know, it's pretty fun to see a leader from the safety position because they can kind of talk all the way. They see it all. Right, they see it all. They're the center fielder of the defense, and he's done a fantastic job, and just keeps getting better and better and better. And last year, what was a jump, but this year is even a bigger jump. And watching him perform at the level he's performing at, he's gotten bigger, he's gotten stronger, he's gotten faster. The defense really is led by our linebacking core when you look at our overall group, but that middle of the defense with RDA and Alex, with the line, all four linebackers, with the interior D-line. I'm excited to watch our defense go.
1: Well, Well, and you have two freshmen on the D-line that are both

0: from the state of Washington, and they're both going to make their debut in the Apple Cup, which, I mean, I can't even imagine how hard their heart is pumping right now to get ready for this one. Ramczyk Froon on the edge, Derek Coleman Bruce, a big-time recruit that you're able to keep home. What an opportunity for these guys, Coach.
1: Yeah, it's wild to think about it, right? That three out of our four defensive linemen that are starting today are from the state of Washington, when you include Jacob Lane as well. But it's super... super special, I'm sure, for Ramczyk and for Derek. And it's the responsibility, you know, Coach Kafusi and Coach Van Horn, I've talked to them and I said, like, there's going to be emotions out there. I mean, we have to remember that. And we have to recognize there's not everything's going to go our way on every single play, and especially when you got so many young freshmen out there. But I'm sure it's a special day for them, special moment. I can't wait to watch them go.
0: All right, Coach, we'll have some fun out there.
1: Thank you. I appreciate it. Go Dogs.
0: You bet. That is Coach Fish. We'll be back with more as we get you ready for kickoff, the 118th Apple Cup, coming up on the Washington Sports Network from Learfield.
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2: 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How about that?
1: 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With Dave Softy Mahler on the sidelines. And alongside Cam Cleland, here's Elise Woodward.
3: Well, the Apple Cup Trophy was handed out beginning in 1963, and since then, Washington has dominated this series 44-18, including the last time here in Husky Stadium in 2023. Grady Gross hit a 42-yard field goal to win 24-21, and it's time for the Northwest Chevy Dealers Keys to the Game, brought to you by Chevy Silverado, Equinox, and Colorado Chevy's lineup of tailgating All-Americans. Cam, what is the key for Washington to get another win here in the Apple Cup?
4: Well, let's start with number one, and it is number one, because that is Demond Williams from the pocket. You have to not only have high percentage throws, ball out quick, he needs to be efficient, and that leadership that you talked about. Number two, it is edge contain of Caden Pinnick, the new quarterback for the Washington State Cougars. That means Ramzak Fruin, Jacob Lane, he throws very well on the outside of the pocket. He can create, that means curl it, keep him inside, make him be efficient, and win with pressure. And finally, it's this O-line group up front for the Huskies. New Cody Green at left. Okay, you have a group playing together for their very first time. Physical runs, intensity, but is also about protection, because I guarantee you, Washington State is going to be bringing the pressure early and often.
3: Well, the new tradition here in Husky Stadium, say who, say what, is about ready to commence. The purple smoke coming out of the tunnel, the dogs behind the cage ready to be unleashed here to start season in 2026. It is the Apple Cup, sponsored by Boeing, and here come your dogs. The gold pants, the purple jerseys, the gold helmets, glistening under the sunlight here midday on a Sunday of Labor Day weekend. We are ready for kickoff. We will send it to a quick break and then back for the Apple Cup coming up.
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4: There's still that inner family turmoil that all of us know that are from the state of Washington.
1: Cougars.
4: You picked one side when you grew up.
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9: Yeah. It's almost time, the Holland America opening kickoff. It is time for you to set sail on today's game with the opening kickoff brought to you by Holland America Line. Holland America, experience a journey with the cruise line that's number one in Alaska wildlife and wilderness tours. The Go Huskies chant getting going, Cam. We are about ready to set sail on the 118th Boeing Apple Cup. The crowd filling in, the chants going. You mentioned the keys to the game. What's going to be the number one thing here in terms of first impression for this season that you want to see?
10: Well, I think you heard it from Coach Fish. It's energy. Energy out the start. How they play. Fast. Physical. He loves that idea of playing fast and physical, and adjustments too, because of what Washington State looks like, how different they're going to look. This team, this is about the coaching adjustments that they make depending on what they see both offense and defensively from the Cougs.
9: So the Huskies wearing the purple tops, the gold pants, the traditional gold helmets, and a lot of new faces, including out on special teams. The Huskies will be kicking away. They won the toss and deferred. So the Cougs in their white jerseys, crimson helmets, and crimson pants will be the first to touch the ball here on Montlake to get the 2026 season started. To return for the Cougs. It is Jaleel Tucker, number 22 in white. Also Leo Pulalasi. And the kick is away, and it is driven not only to the end zone, out of the end zone. The Huskies will be able to set their defense at the 25-yard line.
10: That's a great thing when you see that already on special teams, at least the ball sailing out of the end zone. Let's see that all year long. It just gets a great start for the defense on that 25. You feel the energy already.
9: Derek Coleman, Brusa, part of that defensive line, waving his arms. The true freshman with Elanius Davis on the line with them. Jacob Lane on the right edge. Ramzak Fruin on the left. Caden Pinnock with split backs. Takes the shotgun snap, fakes the handoff. Takes it around the right side. He's got the edge. It's a first down for the Cougs, and now he makes the man miss, and he is past midfield. The Cougs coming out immediately. Going to Pinnock.
10: Yeah, you could see it. It's just a fake left, so it's power left. You got a polar, great handoff fake, but to be able to keep it, that's just smart with what Pinnock can do. He is a tremendous outside the pocket. It's a gutsy call. Usually you want to hand it off early, but he goes out to the right side, and Ramzak Fruin, what a freshman. He made him pay.
9: 6 foot, 192 pounds, the redshirt sophomore is Caden Pinnock.

0: takes the shotgun snap, play action, rolling to the right, flips it downfield, caught. That is Daniel Blood, the 5'11 senior out of Louisiana. Back-to-back first downs for Washington State.
1: Yeah, you can see the action of what they want to do. They fake left and roll Pennick to his right. Again, he's very, very good outside the pocket, finding on a crossing route. It's just a simple drag route for Blood as he comes across, balls up and away, but makes a great two-handed stab.
0: So the ball at the 39-yard line, first and 10 for the Cougars. Man in motion, that is Blood, settles on the right side of the line. Two receivers to the left. Pennick takes the shotgun snap, tosses it to the left, and bounces right through the hands of his intended target. So a pass incomplete for the Cougs. So yes. Second and 10.
1: Yeah, action. Action quick. See, I don't think very often you're going to want Caden Pennick holding the ball for 2 to 3 seconds with this Huskies bearing down. He likes the flat. He's getting the ball out of his hands quickly to start it, but they're moving it.
0: Second and 10, moving right to left, ball on the right hash. Peterson, the tight end, in motion. It is a handoff up the middle. Nice gain on the second down run right up the gut by the Cougs. Ball carrier Maxwell Woods, the 5'10 redshirt sophomore. It was Melanius Davis, the D tackle for the Huskies, that brought him down. Third and 4 coming up.
1: Yeah, simple inside zone. And right now, Washington is feeling confident enough to only hold 4. They don't want to be able to drop that much. Will they bring pressure on third down, expecting it here?
0: 5 Huskies near the line of scrimmage. Pennick from the shotgun takes the snap. Inside handoff, chased and dropped. Zadrius Rainey Saleh making his presence known in the backfield.
1: Well, that was a communication between the two because it's an RPO, but it's actually a read zone hold. So Caden Pennick could have pulled that football. He felt comfortable enough. He didn't want to. There looked like a little bit of a pause, like he was going to rip it out and go around the corner because the edge not only knocked it down, but there's Saleh just finishing. I mean, the way this started quickly, the Cougs were moving it. Now you're holding to a very long field goal.
0: So a 51-yard attempt upcoming. The long 49 yards. Hold down, kick is away, well short. No chance on that field goal attempt by Jack Stevens, the 6-foot redshirt sophomore. That one fluttered harmlessly, Cam. I couldn't tell. Did you see if there was a hand on that? We'll send it down to Softy.
2: Yeah, I didn't see a block. I just saw a duck. Didn't even make it about 5 yards, guys, into the end zone. And the Huskies sideline just exploding. And, Cam, you're right. On that third down play, Kate Pittick had that corner open, decided to give it up, and now they're missing a field goal, and the Dogs get the ball back.
0: The Dogs get the stop they were looking for after giving up back-to-back first downs to get things started. Cam, we talked about not knowing what Washington State's offense was going to present. They were able to get the stop. Quade Carr, the running back, with 2 receivers to the left, 1 to the right. Demond Williams takes the shotgun snap. Pocket starts to close. He moves forward, picks up about 4 yards on the ground himself.
1: Expect to see a lot of number one doing that early. Now, if Washington doesn't bring any pressure, which they didn't, they had 4. They dropped 7 into that secondary ability. You could see Demond, he paused. He went 1,000, 1,002. His brain and his feet want to get out of that pocket. That's a great move to start on the first play, get a nice 4-yard gain.
0: 11:33 on the clock, scoreless here from Montlake. We are just underway. 2nd and 6 coming up from their own 38-yard line. Ball on the right hash, handoff, Carr, and met in the backfield and dropped. Nothing there. The Cougs from Linus Zunk, the 6'6", 264-pound senior out of Berlin, Germany, gets the stop.
1: How about that? I mean, he slanted across Champ's face, made him miss very quickly. That young man on the left side, I mean, that was a free run through the middle. Again, this is that doesn't happen very often when you see somebody miss.
0: Huskies moving left to right, 3rd and 6. Devon Williams from the shotgun. 2 receivers to his left, 1 to his right. Takes the shotgun snap. Getting pressured, and his pass incomplete and would have been short anyway.

0: was looking for Chris Lawson, who would have been a yard short of the first down, and it is three and out. The pressure from Matthias McClain of the Cougs was disruptive.
1: Yeah, you mentioned it, McClain. He did almost a double team as he brought pressure. You could feel how DeMond wanted to step up early. He held at about the 6 yard spot, and then as soon as he stepped up into that slide, he had already had his feet a little bit tangled and knocked up. That's just the Cougs only having to bring four and getting enough pressure.
0: Cody Green, the true freshman left tackle, getting pushed into DeMond. Snap is back. Punt is away. A high-hanging punt, and it's going to be interference by the Huskies. It was Ryland Dillard Allen who arrived early and was in the halo. Let's send it down to Softy.
2: Yeah, Elise, you're right. That was Cody Green getting shoved back by Matthias McClain. John Mills was in there as well. And Mike Switzer walking up to Cody Green here on the sideline just saying, hey, breathe, right? First start, you're 18. Give yourself a break. Go back next drive. Go get him again.
0: I appreciate it, Softy. Cam, I don't think there's any question. The heartbeats are beating real fast with adrenaline right here.
3: Number four. 15-yard penalty added to the dead ball spot. First and 10, Washington State.
1: And Elise, you got to put it in the perspective of what Coach wants to do for the Cougs. You know, and as Dave's mentioned, that's an 18-year-old freshman. You're going to go after someone that's not experienced. Even if you think that he's a great talent, this guy has not been in those situations. So you're going to put pressure on them early. And you could see it. DeMond from the start in that series felt a little comfortable, got out of the pocket on first down, but then started to hold a little bit and then a slant. So it was quick.
0: Well, we got to take a break. It is scoreless here in the first quarter. 10:34 to go. The Cougs will have the ball after the 15-yard penalty coming up.
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7: Today's Apple Cup Showdown between the Huskies and Cougars is presented by Boeing. As UW and WSU face off, Boeing is proud to bring Washington together for the Boeing Apple Cup.
0: Brought to you by UW Medicine, the only health system in Washington that directly connects care with its top-rated medical school and research powerhouse, UW Medicine, a higher degree of health care. So the Cougs will take over at their 39-yard line after a 15-yard penalty. It was a 38-yard punt and only netted 18 yards, Cam. Some guys flying around. Ryan Dillard Allen, a little bit too much energy on that one.
1: Well, I think nerves. You could see it a little bit on both sides. A couple mistakes back and forth. Just operationally, it's part of getting started. But now guys start to settle in, get a little bit more comfortable.
0: So they take over at the 39-yard line. Three receivers to the right, shotgun snap. This is Kirby Voorhees, and he picks up three tough yards up the middle. Ball will be spotted at the 42-yard line, and second and 7 coming up.
1: Remember, the most experience is at this offensive line group that's returning for Washington, and then you're going to see Alex McLaughlin coming down from the safety position, almost running like an A-gap pressure to make that hit and tackle. I mean, he's one of the best players in the

0: great run force, too, from that secondary.
1: Cougs moving right to left now in the pistol formation. Pinnock snaps his hands, takes the snap, and it's tipped, deflected. Darren Conley, the transfer from Ball State, reaching up with a big left paw to knock it down. It's going to be 3rd and 7.
0: I know it goes without saying, at least, but this is a 6 foot court. He's not 6 foot. He's maybe 5'10", and that ball angle, I mean, you have to have your hands up on a guy. He's going to have to slide for windows, and there's a knockdown opportunity, and you could see it. Ball just batted straight down.
1: Ball on the right hash, the crowd getting loud. 6 men on the line of scrimmage for the Dogs. Pinnock takes the shotgun snap, wants to run. He's going nowhere. He is taken to the turf by a couple of Dogs. Deuce Davis there to lead the charge. Big number 99. So good to get him back and healthy.
0: Pressure up the middle. Again, get it home with 4. But you could see how the panic set in really quick. He hit his back foot. He was ready to get it out. And then suddenly he said, I got to escape out of it. Here's the difference. These Dogs are fast. They can make adjustments. And sure it was. He didn't have any window to get through there. He tried to jump to the right. No chance. And that's a great 3-and-out for this defense.
1: 7.5 sack in his career for Russell Davis. Punt is away. No fair catch. It makes a man miss. This is Rashawn Clark, who's out past the 40. He is to the 43-yard line. He took it up the left sideline. And so the Huskies are going to have great field position coming up after a nice return, 27 yards, Softy.
2: Yeah, how about those back-to-back plays, though, for Darren Conley? You mentioned Deuce Davis, at least, on that third down play. 33 was in on that as well. Back-to-back plays for the transfer. Got to love these guys, Cam, and at least paying immediate dividends, huh?
1: Love it. Darren Conley, one of the new faces on that defense, Cam.
0: Yeah, I look at this talent already. You could see how the defense has that kind of excitement, that kind of speed. They trust each other. That second possession looked like a defense that knew what they were doing.
1: Well, it is time for a break. Still scoreless with 9:48 to go here in the first quarter. The Huskies will be driving left to right toward the lake when we come back here on the Washington Sports Network from Learfield.
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6: Today's Apple Cup matchup between the Huskies and Cougars is presented by Boeing. As UW and WSU face off, Boeing is proud to bring Washington together for the Boeing Apple Cup.
1: Welcome back to the 118th Boeing Apple Cup. Washington and Washington State trying to set their season with a win. It is scoreless with 9:01 to go here in the first quarter. The Dogs will take over after Darren Conley and Deuce Davis getting the big defensive stop on third down. The Dogs will be taking over for their second possession. They went 3-and-out in their first possession, Cam.
0: Yeah, you could see it in the last possession for the Cougs on defense. They were able to get home. McLean and Zunk, they're two edges. I mean, you've got two guys that are pretty good size. Now, one's a senior in Zunk. The other one's a

0: just a junior, but they brought pressure. Those guys had no problem getting past.
1: So the Dogs starting on the 43-yard line, moving left to right. Handoff, middle, Quade Carr, nothing there. Might have picked up a yard, but a short gain on first down.
0: Washington trying inside runs, not going outside the tackle, nothing wide zone. You heard and you could see Coach Fish talk about how important wide zone runs are to stretch the defense. Right now, Washington trying to run inside the tackles.
1: Second and nine from the 44-yard line of Washington. Ball in the middle of the field. Rasheed Williams goes in motion towards the left side, and now he, intended target in front of him as he was going towards the Husky sideline, and it's incomplete.
0: So just play action fake, and DeMond hurried himself. You could see his feet weren't quite set. He was anxious to get that ball out to the flat. I could feel that ball sailed just to the left. Those are the throws. Again, veteran experience, but you got to have those completions in those situations because now you're looking at a third and long, and it's not situations you want to be in very often.
1: Third and nine to be exact from the 44-yard line. Quade Carr in the left hip of DeMond. Rasheed Williams goes in motion again. Three wide receivers to the left. DeMond takes the snap, looking plenty of time, launches downfield, has a man, no! And a flag flies. It was Kamari Terrell in coverage, and that broken up. The pass intended for Rasheed Williams near the 10-yard line.
0: Yeah, he was just on a deep post, and the patience was there. DeMond slightly underthrown.
2: Two fouls occurred on the play, one by each team. Holding offense, number 76. Pass interference, defense, number 13. The foul's offset. Third down.
0: Well, we get a do-over, Elise. We get an opportunity to see Cody Green, and they got him again, the true freshman. But again, good shot down the field by DeMond. You get a chance to make that play, but underthrow it. Quarterbacks will tell you underthrow because then the corners end up having contact. But here we are at third and nine yet again.
1: It wasn't Rasheed Williams. It was Chris Lawson, not three, but eight, that got behind the defense. But with the hold, we do it again. Re-rack third and nine from the 44-yard line. DeMond takes the snap. Good pocket, clean, and the pass complete over on the right side. It is Desmond Roebuck, first down near the 40-yard line. The first down of the game. Pass completed in front of Jaleel Tucker.
0: Great protection, great time, excellent patience. You could see it. Des starts on the left, comes all the way across at about 12 yards. The ball's out in front of him. I feel like that's Mr. Reliable when DeMond is looking for a guy. That's who you want to throw it to.
1: So Des Roebuck, 7 touchdowns a season ago as a true freshman. A UW record. And he will be featured in this offense for Jed Fish and the Huskies. The Huskies calling a timeout here. Their first of three in the first half. So we will step away. It is scoreless. The Dogs picking up their first down, though. 8:16 to go in the first quarter. We will be back here on Washington.
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7: 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He can play both the X and Z, but he's excellent on the interior, and that's his versatility, Des Roebuck, that brings to this offense.
8: 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Scoreless with the Huskies moving left to right, ball on the right hash at the 42-yard line in plus territory as they try to sustain a drive for their first touchdown of the season. They went three and out on their first possession. DeMond now goes under center. Split receivers. Takes the handoff to Carr. Plenty of time, now hits Carr underneath for a pickup of four.
7: That's just beautiful. To me, that's simple football because you get under center, you have two tight ends, you're in 12 personnel, you fake the inside run to Quade Carr. But DeMond's looking deep because they're over the top routes, but he hits the check down, which is simple. It's just efficient football. He does a good job of getting 4 or 5 yards, just puts it in second down so much better.
8: Second and six from the 38-yard line. DeMond under center again. Play action. Now he's going to go deep. And good coverage. Incomplete.
7: Another
8: in the
7: flag.
8: End zone. That was Rasheed Williams.
7: I think we're getting another flag at least.
8: A flag dropped back at the 16-yard line. And it looks like it's going to be a defensive hold.
7: Yeah. You could see it from the contact early. Is that Kuzi, you know, these hand battles happen quite often. And sometimes the officials say, look, hey, whoever initiates contact.
9: Prior to the pass, holding. Defense number 22, 10-yard penalty, automatic first down.
7: And what they like to say is they tell these players, hey, look, if you initiate contact offensively, I'm going to let a few things go. But if defense initiates contact and does not transition, it's just an easy call, and there it is right there.
8: So first and 10 on the penalty, first down against Jahlil Tucker. Three receivers to the left for the Huskies. The ball on the right hash. So 3-2 to field side for DeMond. Out of the shotgun. Quick toss right side. Des Roebuck has it. And he pushes to the 25-yard line. So a 3-yard gain on first down.
7: We're seeing it already quickly, at least. Those are fast throws. You're getting out to a bubble screen, but we're watching this Husky offense right now, only 5 yards on the ground rushing-wise, and it's something we wanted to see. Who's going to be the guys rushing? Is it going to be DeMond? You know, the sack doesn't help when you have that backup position, but right now we've got to establish a little bit more running, physical runs up front.
8: 3 runs for 5 yards for the Husky offense so far. DeMond under center. Hands it to Carr. Left side has a crease, and he is to, oh, breaks the tackle to the 12-yard line. And he gets up, telling the crowd to get on their feet. The first down pickup for Quade Carr, brought down by Terrell.
7: It's like we're calling the offense up here. It was right on cue. Beautifully done. You get Cade Eldridge. He pulls from his tight end position. You got to double its power because you're going to bring two guys to the party. You're going to bring the right guard. You're going to bring the backside tight end and kick out. And then Quade Carr, patience. He lets it develop in front of him, cuts back behind. And that's the run game you're going to see a lot of from this group.
8: We'll send it down to Softy.
2: Yeah, Jeremiah Bernard, not Jeremy Bernard, number one for Wazoo. But I tell you what, man, Quade Carr is a stud.
8: He takes the handoff here and doesn't get anything. In fact, might have been thrown back for a loss. Terrell there again. Kamari Terrell. Coops. Cornerback. Able to get into the backfield. 5:28 to go. It's going to be 2nd and 8 from the 11-yard line for the Huskies.
7: Yeah, remember, even for the backs, when you're talking about Quade Carr, eventually we'll see Jaden Lamar. We'll see a group with Trey Cooley. They have to get in rhythm, too. Seeing their space.

0: there, feeling the different defenses, seeing their adjustments.
1: This time it's an empty set. Three receivers to the left, to one to the right, which is Quade Carr. Now he's in motion. DeMond fakes the handoff, takes it himself, and he gets to the 8-yard line. Penalty flag flies as we might have a targeting. Jeremiah Bernard with the hit.
0: Well, you see DeMond. I mean, that is a called run with empty. They motioned.
2: Holding offense, number 73, 10-yard penalty.
1: Well, not second what down. The Husky faithful wanted. Instead of DeMond Williams, you could hear the pads popping. Instead, it is a hold whistled against the Huskies. And after the ball was at the 11-yard line, they're going to be move all the way back. It's going to be 3rd and 18.
0: What have we seen so far? At least we've seen a couple calls and a couple situations. Freshman Cody Green, you got new starter Champ Taulele also with a hold there. These are new guys up front. They're attacking. A couple mistakes early.
1: Make it 2nd and 18 from the 21-yard line. DeMond takes the snap, looking towards the end zone. Overshot Decker DeGraff on the left side. Send it down to Softy.
3: All right, Elise, I want to offer more than just Quake Carr's a stud, by the way. All right, so let me follow up on that. First of all, this guy had 1,200 yards in high school on 80 carries. I think the coaches here desperately want Quake Carr to become that guy, but there was some fighting on that last play with Brown and Decker DeGraff. I'm not sure about you guys, but I'm watching an offense that's reflective of a bunch of guys that just simply put have not played a lot of football together so far.
1: Yeah, a lot of young guys, Cam, for this Husky offense. And you mentioned this first quarter, going to be some heavy adrenaline and trying to work through some things. It is 3rd and 18 from the 21-yard line. All in the middle of the field for DeMond. Out of the shotgun takes the snap, but the whistles blow.
0: Yeah, you had the Cougs all up. They had seven up on the line of scrimmage. They were in blitz formation.
2: Prior to the snap, delay of game, offense, number 1. 5-yard penalty, 3rd down.
0: Well, you could see it there because DeMond was potentially changing the protection. He was waiting for the Cougs to maybe show something. They walked up 2 linebackers. They had 4 up front also. They had outside pressure. So it was a pressure down. I mean, in this 3rd and long situation, you don't want to let him sit back and maybe throw something towards the end zone. They need to get the ball out of his hands.
1: Well, the Huskies are moving backwards. They started at the 11-yard line, now at the 23. 3rd down underneath. Ball caught. And now moving forward, it is Roebuck to the 5-yard line and pushed out of bounds. A slow developing play, but a flag is down in the middle of the field.
0: I think we might get a legal man downfield.
1: Roebuck was able to catch it.
2: Holding offense, number 73, 10 yards from the start of the 5. 3rd down.
1: So what looked like a nice gain for Roebuck on 3rd and 23 instead is going to keep the Huskies moving backwards.
0: So when you're in space as an offensive lineman and you're trying to block a DB or a linebacker, they're faster, duh, that's obvious. But Champ, with another hold call, where they get outside, you have to be really disciplined and smart with your hands. And look, no one said this was going to be easy when you're breaking in 2 young guys that have never started in Husky Stadium. But right now, they're playing like it.
1: So 3rd and 28 for the Huskies from the 31-yard line. They can get a 1st down at the 3. DeMond Williams takes the snap, rolls to his left, fires toward the end zone, and broken up. A beautiful defensive play by the Cougs. It looked for a moment that Rasheed Williams was going to be open and have a touchdown, the 2nd of his career, but instead it was a brilliant pass breakup by Jaleel Tucker in the end zone, and it will be 4th down and a field goal attempt coming up for Tyler Robles, the 5'7 senior.
0: Yeah, you look at that play, you could see it. I mean, he was open. The ball was just back behind him. Maybe see, DeMond thought he was going to come more towards the back of the end zone.
1: This is a 48-yard attempt for Robles. Plenty of distance, and it is good. And the Huskies are on the board first here in the Apple Cup. With 3:53 to go in the first quarter, the first score of the game. Last year, the Huskies put 50.

0: 59 points on the board, but it took them a while to get that motor running. They put 28 points up in the fourth quarter in a 28-0 blitz. Huskies hoping that that field goal will take a little bit of the defensive sting away from the Cougs. They have started strong. It is 3-0. Robles with the field goal puts the Dogs on top. We'll be back for more first quarter action from the 118th Boeing Apple Cup coming up on the Washington Sports Network from Learfield.
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5: Today's Apple Cup Showdown between the Huskies and Cougars is presented by Boeing. As UW and WSU face off, Boeing is proud to bring Washington together for the Boeing Apple Cup.
0: 3-0, the Washington Huskies lead the Cougars with 3:53 to go here in the first quarter. The Les Schwab scoring drive summary is brought to you by Les Schwab Tire Centers, your local tire brake and alignment expert since 1952. It was an 11-play, 26-yard scoring drive, capped by the 48-yard field goal by Tyler Robles, who has a big leg inside the 40. Last year, he was 17-for-17, and he gets the Huskies on the board.
6: Yeah, he needed that. We need to get a little bit of points. Went backwards towards the end, just mistakes. And we talked about that going into this game, Elise, how some of these new players and the emotions and all these things you got to work through. Young talent, just execution now. Jed Fish knows that. You have to get these guys experience, but this is a rival game like that. And we cannot leave those situations like scoring opportunities much longer.
0: So the kickoff from Hunter McKee for Washington, and another one that is drilled out of the end zone. He is 2-for-2, Cam, and now a little extracurricular. Guys start talking to one another near the 20-yard line.
6: Well, that never happens.
0: Especially on special teams, right?
6: Sweet nothings in each other's ear all the time.
0: You got any sweet nothings that you'd like to tell a Coug, Cam?
6: I'll take the fifth.
0: So the Huskies get on the board in their second scoring drive. They went 3 and out in the first one and then got pushed back. The penalties really adding up for the Dogs. 4 total penalties, 40 yards in this game. 3 coming on that drive alone. But it is 3-0. The Cougs will take over, moving right to left here in the first quarter. 3:53 from the 25-yard line. Ball in the left hash. Caden Pinnock claps his hands, takes the shotgun snap, fires over the middle, and it is caught. Clemens, it's the first down catch and more. Nice gain. Zadrius Rainey Saleh, the linebacker, able to bring him down. But it is a Cougar first down.
6: Yeah, deep, deep hook. Almost like comeback route at about 18 yards. Comes back down the field. Pinnock with that play action does a good job of sliding to his left. It holds the linebackers up for a good throw by Pinnock.
0: The 18-yard throw takes it to the 43-yard line. 3:17 to go here in the first. The Huskies leading 3-0. Out of the pistol. Ooh, big hit. It was the handoff. 2-4.

0: Voorhees and Buddha Al-Ukta smacking him. Make that Jacob Manu, excuse me. Manu getting there in a hurry.
1: Man, I'll tell you what. When you read something that quickly, Jacob Manu's on inside track. This play is going to get about 8 yards before there's impact. Manu reads it and comes downhill for a massive collision to no gain.
0: I love Jacob Manu, the captain of Washington's defense. Now a senior. One receiver to the left, two to the right. Pennick takes the shotgun snap, and it's incomplete, looking left side near the 50-yard line for Clemens. And Manny Carnley, a transfer in from Virginia at the cornerback spot there in coverage to break it up.
1: Yeah, lockdown situation. You can see the belt going over the top. I got you. Hands up. Good aggressive play. You know, long arms. Good athlete on the outside.
0: Third down. Three receivers to the right. Ball on the left hash.
1: Comes pressure.
0: Moving right to left. Pennick clapping his hands multiple times. Has yet to receive the snap. Now he does. And he gets pressured and he gets sacked. Jacob Manu. His 8.5 career sack. And that was a beauty, Cam.
1: Yeah, let me draw this up for you because it's sneaky, Coach Walters. You're going to bring Alex McLaughlin down from his safety position. He's going to replace like a defensive lineman. He brings pressure, and Jacob Manu waits for the guard to turn his eyes. And as soon as his eyes adjusted, shot out like a cannon. Manu comes right through. Pennick, no shot. When you dial up pressure in those moments, it's about the execution, and it was excellent.
0: Well, Tony Freeman, I believe, is a Cougar down at about the 35-yard line, closest to the tunnel for Washington State. This is the Cougs' number one star receiver, the 5'8 senior. He was number 6 in the nation last year in punt return yards, and he is down, and the entire training staff circled around him. Send it down to Softy.
2: Yeah, Tony Freeman down, the entire Cougar training staff. He's now getting up with some help, but they're looking at that knee, and he's going to be limping off the field here in just a second. By the way, just want to point out, pretty good Cougar representation so far in this game today as Freeman actually walks off the field. So the few that are here are pretty loud, but what a back-to-back series from Manu. And you're right, Elise, when you see that number 9 crunch on the back of that jersey, it almost does look like Buddha Al-Ukta. Both those guys built similarly. Let's hope they play like each other the entire year.
0: Yeah, it does. I got fooled. Manu at 5'10", 225, wearing number 9, but crunched up. Buddha Al-Ukta, the former Coug, now dog, 5'10", 230. So very similar builds. Hope to see Buddha out there at some point. So the Cougs will have to punt it away. They get it away cleanly, angling it towards the right sideline, and it bounces at about the 20 and then rolls out near the 15-yard line.
1: Yeah, going back to that injury, Elisa, Tony Freeman, just an open space, non-contact. He had nothing around him. You could see him just kind of go down. His lower body moved it a certain way, probably scared him a little bit, and hopefully he's, you know, like to see that in those non-contact situations.
0: So that was a 58-yard punt by Max Dean, the Australian. And so the Huskies will take over at their own 18-yard line, first and 10, 1:57 to go here in the first quarter. They lead 3-0. Jaden Lamar, the back end now for Damond Williams, who's under center. Lamar 7 yards deep, fakes the handoff, rolling to his right over the middle. Nice catch by Decker DeGraff, and he falls at the 30-yard line. The first down grab by the junior tight end.
1: Well, there you can see it. That's the wide zone fake to the left, moving, then rolling back out to the right. Damond had open space. You know, I think the younger Damond takes off running there. That time he waits for the drag that comes across with Decker DeGraff, hits between the 8 and the 6.
0: At the 29-yard line now, it is first and 10, ball on the right hash. Handoff, Lamar pushes up through the middle, some tough yards on first down. He might have got 6. A lot of traffic he was navigating.
1: Yeah, you look at number, I mean, it's just size, impact, number.

0: 17 looks the part. We talk about a tank physicality, but there's a downhill run. That is a gap to the right. Holds the ball high and tight, gets physical, gets to a good second down situation.
1: He is 5'10 and 2'10. They don't give him six, they give him seven. It's going to be second and three from the 36-yard line. Less than a minute to go in the first quarter. The Dogs leading 3-0. Devon takes the shotgun snap, quick toss right side, and it's a first down. That's Baron Naoni, who they really like, the tight end out of West Lynn High School down in the Portland, Oregon area. 6'4", 260, the sophomore camp, the Red Baron. He's got that Auburn hair.
0: And he's wearing a great number. I mean, if I just tell you, he's wearing number 85. Also, a little adjustment on the offensive line. At least you got Garen Hatchett steps in at right guard, in for Champ, making some adjustments there. You can see it. But again, you find your tight ends. Your tight ends are big, easy targets, guys that you can get the football to quickly. Those are flat routes. Those are high percentage, consistent, easy throws for DeMond.
1: Naoni with his first career catch, the big tight end. He's good about that as the first quarter clock ticks down to triple zeros. So a low-scoring affair here in the 118th Boeing Apple Cup. It is Washington 3, Washington State 0 as we head to the second quarter on a stunning day here in Seattle on Montlake. Everyone wearing their tank tops. They got their shades on, the sunscreen necessary for this Apple Cup to kick off the 2026 season here on the Washington Sports Network on Learfield.
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6: Andrew Allison back inside the network studios getting you a look at the Angel of the Wind scoreboard. Well, we're the only football game going on right now, but we will tell you the Mariners are playing the Athletics, and that game is scoreless, bottom of the third. But they do have one of their new top prospects up. And making his debut, Michael Arroyo. And, well, so far hasn't got much to do, though. But 3-0, Washington leads Washington State in our game. Cam, Elise?
1: Thank you, Andrew Allison, from back in our studios at Learfield. The Huskies in the first quarter put together an 11-play scoring drive to bang in a 48-yard field goal from Tyler Robles. He is a good kicker. He was 17 of 17 last year within 40 yards and hit three at 50 yards. Exactly. Three at 50 yards, which
0: Incredible.
1: Is career line, his career high as well. But that was the only scoring managed by either side in the first quarter. So it is 3-0 as we start the second quarter. What'd you learn about this squad in the first quarter, Cam? Everybody wants to find out what they're all about. I think they're still feeling through some things.
0: Yeah, I think everybody, we had questions. What we're going to be the guys that we see offensively. I think I feel really good when I watch with this defense and the attack. I knew that the offense, of course, you're getting some different feels out there. You have new wide receivers, new running backs, new offensive. That's a lot of new to get experience and to feel

0: comfortable. And as we get one quarter in, 3 points, some mistakes were made. But this is why we play a four-quarter football game. And give it up to the Cougs right now. They're playing good on defense and putting a lot of pressure on Damon Williams.
1: So starting the second quarter, the Huskies now moving right to left. Ball on the right hash. It is first and 10 from the 39-yard line. Handoff, Lawson, and a nice gain of 7 yards around the right side. It's brought down by Isaiah Hung.
0: I think the best part about that is that builds your stats because it's a forward pop pass. It's good for just a, it's almost like an inside handoff, but it's a quick little pop pass up the middle, and Lawson gets around the corner, lead blocker. Jaden Marr, the big guy at running back, gets you a little kick out block to get a great play on first down.
1: So Lawson, the receiver that they moved all over the place in fall camp. They gave him 6 yards, so it'll be second and 4 from the 45-yard line. Lamar takes the snap, hands it to Lamar, and he pushes forward. Picks up a couple. So it's going to be 3rd and 2 coming up. Hung again on the tackle.
0: On that time, you get to see Cody Green, the true freshman, pull from his left tackle position, kicking out on the backside, but you're waiting for those backs. Those are when you bring more guys to the party. You're overloading one side when you pull your big left tackle. That's the kind of athlete he is as a lead blocker.
1: Ball on the right hash for the Huskies, 3rd and 2. Justice Williams onto the floor now. Damon takes the snap, rolling left, trying to hit Roebuck and led him too much. He dove, but it's incomplete, could not hang on.
0: Look, that's a hard throw from a right-handed quarterback moving left. Okay, the ball's out in front of him. Damon's moving to his left. Dez is moving to his left. Ball's out front. You get hands on it, but you got, those are the catches. You know, you get in third down situations, and this is, it's an iffy thing. You're on your own, what, 47-yard line. Do you go for it with a 4th and short, or do you play the field position game? And I think this is the smart call to play field position.
1: So Hunter Green, the outstanding punter, 6'4", 235. He looks like a tight end. Wears number 93 to honor his dad, Phil, who was for the 91 team, puts together a beautiful punt and a fair catch at the 12-yard line. And Tony Freeman, who normally is back there to handle all punt return duties, instead it is Maxwell Woods. Jalen Thomas, the other number 3 for the Cougs. So the Cougs will take over 1st and 10, heading towards the lake from the 12-yard line. 13:35 to go. The Huskies leading 3-0. Pinnick takes the shotgun snap, and in his face is Fruin, and then he leads him right to X-Ree Alexander. X on the spot. Fruin is the one that blew the play up, the true freshman on the edge, but X-Ree cleans it up nicely.
0: Yeah, I mean, Ramczak is, he's on the right side. I'm going to say this a lot because it's a youngster knowing to be disciplined and not bite on the fake, keep his outside shoulder free, and Pinnick had no chance as he fought to get around him, and there was X-Ree to clean that up.
1: A 2-yard loss, 2nd and 12 from the 10-yard line, right in front of the student section. More pressure. This time a short pass completed on the right side and working his way to the 20-yard line is the Cougs. And Pulalasi will send it down to Softy.
2: Yeah, Ramczak Fruin, you saw the good and the bad of a freshman right there, guys. I mean, he had the great play to blow that play up and lead to a TFL for X-Ree, and then a little bit jumpy, would have called an offsides, but I think Wazoo's going to keep the play here anyway. We'll see what happens.
1: So a penalty against Washington, but it was a...
3: Okay, penalty accepted.
1: A 5-yard penalty, so the Cougs accept the penalty.
0: I mean, it makes sense to do that because you keep your second down and you get a reasonable gain with it.
1: So they will replay this down, take the 5 yards. It's going to be 2nd and 7 from their 15-yard line. Pass, a duck, and it lands

0: harmlessly at about the 35-yard line. Great pressure again by Ramczak Fruen. Might have got a piece of that, Cam, but certainly good pressure.
1: Yeah, it could have been. You could see where Ramczak gets his hand up. The ball gets batted, and that it is. It affected Caden Pinnick's hand.
0: I think he got him on the wrist.
1: Yeah. Very fortunate for the Cougs that ball was not picked off.
0: Local product, Ramczak Fruen, a true freshman for a South Puget Sound co-player of the year out of Bethel High School. So third down for the Cougs offense, 7 to go. Pinnick takes the shotgun snap, more pressure, fired and intercepted. The Huskies have it, taken down.

0: I was going to tell you, that was DCB with some pressure. The freshman with the pressure, the freshman with a pick. The future looks bright, guys, on this defense.
1: Yeah, you know what, guys? He tipped that football. Colin Brewster tipped that football. You can see it. And then he gets both hands up, and that ball's coming out with speed, but it's not. Two back-to-back freshmen making plays. You got Fruin tipping that ball and his pressure, and then you got Coleman Brewster doing it.
2: Well, what a play by the true freshman Jaron Jones for the interception. The Huskies have it at the 21-yard line. And speaking of pressure, Damon Williams takes the snap and is hunted down. He gets rid of it. But Caden Beattie, the redshirt junior D tackle, put him on his fanny at about the 30-yard line. Damon able to get rid of it. So it's going to be second and 10.
1: I think they're going to discuss, Elise, if he was out, if this is intentional grounding, he was not outside the tackle box.
2: And the hanky does come. The referees, the officials here today.
3: Ball not making the line of scrimmage. Busted down at the spot of the foul. Second down.
2: The fifth penalty, all on the Washington offense here in the first half. 12:21 to go. Huskies lead 3-0, but the penalties certainly have been costly.
1: Well, what have we learned so far a little bit? The adage that the offense delays a little bit at the beginning of a season behind the defense. We're seeing two good defensive situations. More a little bit about some mistakes that are being made by the Huskies on offense. But even the Cougs are feeling the pressure. You could see it in their offensive situation. And it certainly shouldn't be about experience at the quarterbacks. Both these guys have plenty of it.
2: So disregard the penalty is what we've just been told. So it's going to be 3rd and 10. We will sort this out. But Damon Williams under center getting ready to go. 2nd and 10 from the 21-yard line, nearing the red zone. Quick pass right side. Decker to Graff. Good ankle tackle in space from Jalen Thomas. That was no gain on the play for DeGraff.
1: Did they review the penalty of the situation and looked at it where the ball actually crossed the line of scrimmage potentially and then got notification? But there you get a ball to Decker DeGraff out in the flat.
2: And a coach cannot challenge a penalty.
1: Right.
2: But because that was something that's reviewable in the booth, that ball did cross the line of scrimmage, so they waved off the penalty. 3rd and 10, moving right to left. The Huskies want to punch in a touchdown in front of the student section. Damon takes the snap, feeling pressure. Now we'll tuck it to the 20, to the 15, to the 10, to the 5, and he is pushed out. It was Jeremiah Bernard there to push out Damon Williams, but making things happen with his legs.
1: Yeah, I'm going to tell you, when I first looked at it, I don't think this was a designed run, and it was not. Because he pump fakes on the outside and gives you a little bit of left stiff arm there, and he kept running with that left stiff arm out. And Damon is strong. That's a big dude. He just absolutely face mask planted to get down the field and convert on third down.
2: Also a nice block by his running back, Jaden Lamar, downfield. Now he's under center. Handoff. Lamar loses his towel and then gets crunched at the 5-yard line. So no gain on the play. It's going to be 2nd and 5 as Jaden Lamar gets hit by a pack of Cougs led by Jalen Thomas.
1: I'll tell you what, I mean, other than the long run we had early by Quade Carr on the power, I mean, this, and then of course the scramble there, you could see it from the miss. The interior runs, Cougs have been doing a good job of not allowing anything to break in the middle.
2: Huskies lead 3-0, 2nd and 5 from the 5-yard line. Damon Williams with Lamar on his right hip. Two receivers to the left, takes a snap, looking left. Now rolls out to the left, he's going to tuck it, looking for the edge. He dives to the pylon, waiting for the signal, yes! Touchdown, Washington! Sound the siren, the Dogs getting their first score of the Apple Cup, courtesy of Damon Williams' speed.
1: I mean, this is the difference between what number one can do. Look, the plays with his feet is incredible. Pause. Look to the left. Look to the right. I'm out. And just an accelerate. The

0: three guys had the angle on him. And they're going to look at this. He went full Superman vertical. His whole body is out of bounds except the right hand that goes over the pylon. What a great look at it. And somersaults and right there.
1: His body control,
2: the touchdown,
1: his athleticism is incredible. Let's send it down to Softy.
3: Look at that touchdown again and make sure he crossed the goal line. I thought he could have scored on that first scramble, by the way, guys, if he cuts that back up to the left. But just looking at Jed Fish on that supposed touchdown that we're hoping is going to stand, the look of relief on his face. He dropped his shoulders, looked up in the air, and said, thank God we're on the board.
1: Thank you, Softy. I think that a lot of the fans here also feel the same way as we get ready for the points after coming up. Tyler Robus got the Huskies on the board with the field goal.
0: You look at it, and as his arm is crossing, to me it's a pretty simple call. Ball just has to go in front of that pylon that goes in front of it. Goes right over the top of it, too. Look at that athlete roll and tumble.
1: Let's pause 10 seconds for station identification. 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
4: All things Northwest sports, whether it's the Seahawks, Mariners, Kraken, Cougs, or Huskies, and high school sports, get it right here in the zone on 1170 KPUG Bellingham.
1: And the ruling just coming down, it is a touchdown, and we knew it the whole way. They just got to be certain. But DeMond Williams with his wheels creating the big play for the Huskies, and they are leading at 9-0, 10:09 to go in the first quarter. PAT coming up. Smacking that one through is Tyler Robles. So Tyler Robles with his fourth point off his foot, and DeMond Williams with six of his own on the touchdown at the left pylon. The Dogs leading 10-0 with 10:09 to go here in the second quarter. Dogs with their first touchdown here in the greatest setting, and they lead 10-0 in the Apple Cup. We'll be back for second quarter action here on the Washington

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4: To nothing, the Washington Huskies leading the Cougs in the 118th Apple Cup. They got the victory last year, 59-24. And the last time they were here in Husky Stadium, the Dogs going down to the wire. Everybody breathing a sigh of relief. Rome Odunze with the play of the game, and then Grady Gross getting the field goal to make it a 24-21 Washington win. They lead 10-0 here in the second quarter. But Damon Williams really doing it all right now for the Huskies, Cam. You're going to need to spread that love around.
5: Yeah, I mean, you're going to start distributing and not leaning so much on yourself. That's what that kind of talent, I mean, he has that kind of talent, but 3 rushes for 25. He's moving it a little bit, hit Decker on a few throws. You can see him being comfortable in the pocket right now. He's escaping early, but that's what he does athletically. As we get further into this football game, the more he can get it out, get it into those guys' hands, the better.
4: Really nice job, Hunter McKee, drilling the kickoff again into the end zone. He is 3 for 3, no returns for Washington State. You can elevate your Husky game day experience with the Metropolitan Grill, the best steak in town. 10:09 to go, 1st and 10 from the 25-yard line from the Cougar offense. Tony Freeman, the leading returning wide receiver for the Cougs, went down in the first quarter, grabbing at his knee. He did get up and walk off on his own power. Shotgun snap, pin, it goes to his knees, but a flag flies. Flag coming prior to the snap.
5: False start.
6: False start, offense, number 69, 5-yard penalty, first down.
4: So the Huskies have had some major penalty issues here, not to be unexpected in game one with so many new faces. The Cougs have played fairly cleanly. That was their first penalty. So it'll be 1st and 15, moving left to right towards the lake, all on the right hash. Two receivers to the field. Handoff for Heese, and he is crunched after a 3-yard gain. Might have pushed forward for 4, and the Huskies are saying the ball is loose. Isaiah Ward has the football. No signal from our officials.
6: Down prior to the ball coming out. Second down.
5: You might take a look at this. You know, the Cougs are going to get to the line immediately. They're not going to allow it, but you might get something that stops. But look at this. Oh, that ball's out.
4: Voorhees was met, and they get the playoff. What a break. Now the whistles come.
5: Yes, that came from above. It had to, Elise.
4: This is college football in 2026, and thankfully it is, because this is a huge play, and this is way too close to play on. I agree with you. I think this ball is loose. It was Jacob Manu, who already has made 2 big plays in this game, sticking
6: prior to the
4: four
6: snap,
4: heaps.
6: Washington called the timeout to challenge the play. Previous play is under review.
4: I think this is brilliant. A great use of the challenge. You get 2 challenges per game now in college football. You get a 3rd if you win either of the first 2. And it was Isaiah Ward who was able to get in there and create the havoc with a group of Huskies in the area, Softy.
7: Yeah, the entire sideline thought it was a fumble, and they were shocked that ball got snapped. I think you're right, Isaiah Ward. I think he forced a fumble. I think this is going to be Washington's football well inside the Cougar side.
5: Yeah, I think we're getting a great look at it. You could see that ball is moving, and it's on.

0: his way out prior to the leg or the shin coming down, this is going to be a turnover, guys. And talk about being on the spot, Coach Fish, listening to the guys, the quick response to it, getting into the official's ear, because the Cougs knew it, and they were trying to run that play. This is a great job by the sideline group.
1: Yes. I mean, that is a huge difference maker. A turnover, and this is in Husky territory. They don't have it spotted right now, but what, about the 25-yard line, Cam? Yeah. If the Huskies win this challenge, they're going to take over leading 10-0, and the ball knocking on the red zone.
0: Well, how about the group up front right now? Because the defensive line loves to rotate and move back and forth. You see Jacob Lane and Ramczak, but that time Isaiah Ward. You see Logan George come in, big number 12. You got Sekhi McClendon in there. That defensive line, they're constantly bringing in speed and adjustments.
1: Isaiah Ward was fantastic last year in the Apple Cup. 6 tackles, had a half a sack, 2 TFLs.
2: After review, the ball came loose prior to the runner's knee on the ground. It is a turnover. 1st and 10, Washington.
1: Well, the second turnover forced by this Husky defense, and the ball inside the Wazoo 25. It was Jaron Jones, the true freshman nickelback at a Mission Viejo, California, who the coaching staff has raved about getting an interception earlier. And now the Huskies, behind the veteran Isaiah Ward and other dogs in there, creating the havoc plays that they wanted. It will be 1st and 10 from the 24-yard line. Quade Carr on the left tip of DeMond takes the shotgun snap, plenty of time, looks right side, goes to Naomi, and he catches it at the 6-yard line before going out of bounds. Nice pickup by the tight end.
0: This is elite maturity by DeMond Williams. I'm going to tell you right now, he had 15 yards in front of him. He could have taken off and run. He stepped up. Quarterbacks are on slide rules, right? Slide 1, slide 2, that ball's got to go. He took right on that third and gave number 85 a shot, and it's a back shoulder ball. But if that defender's not looking at it, not only DeMond takes a shot, the ball's fluttering a little bit, but how about that, Barron? Great job. Goes up and makes that catch.
1: Well, and it was big at number 98 that was in the face of DeMond. He took a shot. He's under center now. Fakes the handoff, rolls to his right, tries to deliver, and it is deflected, knocked down. DeMond had a man open, but Michael Hughes closed that window with his pressure. Almost took it away from him, Softy.
3: Yeah, that was Chris Lawson, at least in the back of the end zone. I'm with you. I thought he had a touchdown there if he would have gotten rid of that ball a little bit quicker. But the previous play by Naoni, how about a toe tap from 6'4", 260? You like that, Cam?
0: Yeah, I like that number. See, you know what? You know, we ginger stick together.
1: The Red Baron.
0: I love
1: Naoni.
0: It.
1: How about that, Cam?
0: I think that's going to stick, Elise.
1: So it's going to be 2nd and 5 for the Huskies on the 5-yard line. Trey Cooley in, and now he gets it pitched and on the ground, and he has to recover. Trey Cooley onto the field, and it was DeMond Williams trying to pitch it to him on the right side, and he did not handle it cleanly, and the Huskies are lucky to recover.
0: Yeah, tremendously. You get nerves. You could see it just... basic things that you've done in all through training camp. It's a good pitch. He starts, his eyes leave. It's a little behind him, but not unmanageable. But you can see Trey's eyes, it just left it just for a second because he was worried about the pressure and where to run, and fortunate to get that ball back.
1: It is a 6-yard loss on the fumbled pitch. 3rd and 11. DeMond Williams takes the snap, planted at the 20-yard line to the end zone, and it is out of the back of the end zone, incomplete. He was looking for Jordan Clay, the true freshman wide receiver.
0: I don't know if there was a little bit of confusion. You had Jordan Clay in the back of the end zone. You had Des Roebuck right stacked over the in front of him. You had two guys probably within 4 yards of each other, and where that ball was going, it looked like maybe DeMond wanted a back shoulder to try to get it there, but...
1: So a 28-yard field goal attempt coming up for Tyler Robles. He hit his first attempt from 48, this one from the right hash. Hold is down, and that misses.

0: left, hit off of the goalpost, and the Cougs get the stop after the turnover. So Robles, who was a perfect 17 of 17 last year at Texas State inside the 40-yard line, tried to angle that one too much. Puts his hands on the helmet. He cannot believe it.
1: Man, but you talk about taking advantage of situations. You get an interception, and then you get a fumble. You get inside the red zone. No, look, we got to move, and can't sit around and lament in it, but these are the things that good offenses are going to build on. They're going to have to make adjustments. You're going to have to clean up these mistakes. But right now, Washington and both Washington State on offense look a little just out of sorts, getting comfortable, mistakes.
0: So the Huskies missing the field goal, and the Cougs will take it over, trailing 10 to nothing. It's the Huskies 10, the Cougs nothing. 7:58 to go in the second quarter. We'll be back on the Washington Sports Network from Learfield.
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5: 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As UW and WSU face off, Boeing is proud to bring Washington together for the Boeing Apple Cup.
0: 7:58 to go in the second quarter. The Huskies leading 10 to nothing. 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So Pennick from the shotgun, two receivers to his right, ball in the left hash. Now puts his hands on his helmet, waiting for the shotgun snap. Hands it to his tailback, pushes up the middle for 5 yards. That is Pulalasi, the ball carrier. It will be 2nd and 4 coming up.
1: Yeah, one of the better plays on first down for Washington State. They need to get some rhythm going, too. They've been going backwards the last couple possessions. Certainly backwards with turnovers does not help, but that was a much better play by them on first down.
0: It was Darren Conley making another play. He got the stop on the run up the middle. So 2nd down coming up. Short pass completed, right side at the 32-yard line. After the carry, it is then the completion to Pulalasi, the tailback.
1: Yeah, Cougs are going to go tempo and try to catch Washington so they can't substitute. They want to go faster.
0: Now from the pistol on the right hash, moving left to right, two receivers over to the left, handoff, Pulalasi, and this time a lot of purple jerseys. He's able to pick up about 3 yards, and it was Jacob Manu and Isaiah Ward there to bring him down.
1: You can see just outside run, back-to-back plays. You get a good run on first down. Nice outside throw by Pennick into the flat. Another conversion there, and you go right to tempo, get a positive run.

0: Washington State trying to simplify a few things. No big deep drop backs, no edges, just vertical push.
1: So second and 7 from the 35-yard line for Washington State, moving towards the lake. Pulalasi, the handoff, working left, and he's taken down right near the line of scrimmage. Might be a short loss. Derek Coleman-Broussa, the true freshman big man, getting after it, Softy.
2: Yeah, how about DCB pumping his fist in the air and almost punching a ref in the face?
0: Oh, I saw that.
2: Guy had to duck and avoid the big club of number 5. That could have been a disaster, but how about number 5 guy stepping up at the impact he's had so far?
1: Boy, he is so athletic. Number 1 recruit in the state of Washington. Picked UW over Ohio State, USC, Michigan, and Oregon. And it is 3rd down and long, about 8 yards for the Cougar offense. 3 receivers to the right. Pinnock takes the shotgun snap, getting pressured. Now he's going to tuck it to the right side of the 35, to the 40, and he gets the first down before getting smacked right near the sideline, and a late flag flies. It's a late hit, and that's going to be Rylan Dillard Allen, who was in the area, that's going to be whistled for the late hit. And they're going to tack on 15 yards, Cam.
0: Elise, I think we're going to get offset penalties here. I think we're going to get a hold by the Cougs, and we're going to replay this thing. But Pinnock got on the outside, because we got flags in the backfield at Washington State, and that was clearly a brutal late hit. That's just not smart. You're a step and a half.
3: 2 fouls occurred, 1 by each team. Both will be enforced. Holding offense, number 64, 10-yard penalty. After the play, personal foul, late hit out of bounds, defense number 4. After the 15-yard penalty, it'll be 1st and 10.
0: Interesting.
1: So I think both teams and offsetting penalties like this, the big ones,
0: the big
1: Cam.
0: One. Yep, the big one steps it off.
1: Both coaches are probably shaking their heads. What could have been?
0: Well, it's a great job by Caden Pinnock. He gets to the outside with a little bit of help in the hold, but then he goes right down the outside. That's what he can do. He still has great feet, great athlete. But those mistakes, just mental errors out of bounds.
1: So it's 1st and 10 from their own 39-yard line. The Cougs moving left to right. Pinnock, play action, rolls to his right, dumps it down on the check down and heading out of bounds. That is Daniel Blood, pickup of about 5 right in front of the Cougar bench.
0: To me, it looks like Washington State's having a much better job of getting Pinnock out to the right. They want to roll him left, but when he gets outside the tackle box, they can move to it. They bring a back in the flat. They motion to it. So comfortable in the pocket, yeah, but not versus the pressure of Washington. They've now decided to get him on the outsides.
1: They give him a 4-yard gain. It's 2nd and 6 from the 43-yard line, 4:40 here in the second quarter left. Run goes nowhere. The Huskies getting big at the line of scrimmage. Ramzack Fruin, the true freshman there, first for the Dogs.
0: You know, sometimes when you look at a freshman, you go, man, maybe the game looks a little fast for him. I'm just telling you right now, number 11, he looks fast for the game. And that's a lot when you're coming from a youngster who has never played in Husky Stadium in his very first football game versus men. And that's impressive.
1: Berlin out of Bethel High School. 3rd down for the Dogs, getting loud inside Husky Stadium. 4 receivers for the Cougs. Ramzack, handoff in the middle, going nowhere. Voorhees is met by Jacob Manu in the hole and put down in a hurry.
0: So a long time ago, we used to do a drill called eye-opener drill. Now, we don't do that anymore. But I want to say the guy that's never lost eye-opener drills, where you drop your head, you run into each other as hard as you can, and nobody can. Let's see who's stalemates. Jacob Manu has done 3 hits in this game. Well, trust me, your eyes are open when that guy's coming downhill at you.
1: Jed Fish said of Jacob Manu, he's one of the most important people to me in my coaching career. He's like a son to me. He said, that's why I also yelled at him more than anybody else, because he's like a son. So the Cougars have to punt a duck off of the right foot. But it is very effective. It bounces and then fielded at the 6-yard line. Boy, a risky play by the Huskies returner, Rashawn Clark, the junior out of Garfield High School. That was a punt that can go anywhere once it hits the turf. And it bounced and kept.

0: bouncing past the 10 to the 5 when he picked it up and then was engulfed, Cam.
1: I think there's a small conversation going on the sideline, Dave, about that decision potentially with Coach. Not the balls bouncing like that. Not a great idea.
2: Yeah, that was not smart. But you know what? Look, it could have been worse, way worse. Thank God it was not. Just a quick update, Elise, on Tony Freeman, wide receiver Wazoo. He looks like he's done for the day. He's on crutches. Right knee is wrapped in the Cougar sideline, so I would not expect to see him the rest of the way. And then just one quick note going back to that missed field goal by Robles earlier today. One of the first guys to come over and sit with him was Grady Gross, who was looking for that fifth year of eligibility. Doesn't have it yet, but still here with his jersey on, offering encouragement for his teammate. That was pretty cool to see.
0: I appreciate it, Safi. Of course, it was Grady Gross who was the Apple Cup hero back in 23 that pushed the Huskies to their undefeated mark and into the Pac-12 championship game in Las Vegas, where they beat the Ducks. 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So the Huskies pitching a shutout on defense will start with their worst field position of the day. But they've got time to do some damage. We'll take a break and we'll be right back here on the Washington Sports Network from Learfield.
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0: To nothing. The Washington Huskies lead the Cougs 3:07 to go until halftime. Huskies able to get a touchdown from the legs of DeMond Williams and a field goal by Tyler Robles from 48 yards. He's 1 for 2 today. So first and 10 from the 6-yard line, backed up. Handoff for the Huskies up the middle, got a creased. Pushed it a little bit to the right, but a nice first down run from Quade Carr. Keith Brown, the linebacker for the Cougs, on the stop.
1: Yeah, that's how you run the outside zone. You're going to run to number 85, Baron Aone, who just in that wide stretch gives a chance for Quade Carr to get vision as he hits downhill with the right foot. Those are the great runs you need.
0: Champ Taulealea back onto the field at the right guard spot with a nice block there for Carr. Two receivers to the left now. Ball on the right hash for DeMond Williams, who's under center. Lone back, Jaden Lamar. He takes the handoff and a nice gain. 6 yards straight up the middle. Pads popping and he falls forward. Tough run by Jaden Lamar, the Lake Stevens High School alum.
1: Couple things happen when you go in 12 personnel, which is two tight ends. They're running tight ends to the strong side, so that's a wing position. You got Decker DeGraff and Barron, and then you go under center with DeMond, so that gets a downhill attack. So you get to the line of scrimmage faster, your run game hits quicker, and then that opens up play action because now the Cougs can't stop, and those are what great runs start to do. Sometimes when you get in gun runs, it creates crisscross, and then the backs and the linebackers can create pressure. This is not old school football. It's just smarter to get it in your back's hands, more blockers up front.
0: Well, you listen to all things college sports, including live games and talk on SiriusXM College Sports Radio, Channel 84, and streaming on the SiriusXM app.

0: So that brings us to the 2-minute timeout. It is 10-0 Washington. 2 minutes until halftime. The Huskies would love to put together a 2-minute drive here, Cam. We were looking at some of these numbers. Damon Williams, 9 of 17 for 65 yards passing. And his completion percentage at 53%. Last year, he was just a tick under 70%. He is looking to find out who his wide receivers are going to be that make some plays. Just 3.82 yards per attempt so far today. He was well over 8 last season. Roebuck has 3 catches for 22 yards, a long of 14. Aaron Naone, the tight end for the Dogs, with a couple of grabs, and so does Decker DeGraff, the other tight end. Chris Lawson with a catch. Quade Carr at the backfield with a catch, but Lawson's was a pop pass.
1: Yeah.
0: Almost a handoff. So they have yet to really get any of those other wide receivers involved.
1: Well, a couple things when you look at the way Coach Fish sets it up. If your running game starts early, you get what's called, you get more pressure, the linebackers start to creep, because he loves to run vertical press down the field. There's a lot of vertical, there's a lot of deep corners, there's a lot of skinny posts over the top. There's not a lot of intermediate, like 5 yards out, over the ball stuff. That's short intermediate because Damon can threaten. So with that being said, the intermediate throws come in action. That means he either rolls to his right with boot action or rolls to his left with other action, and backs and everybody are coming with him to a one-sided field. All that being said, it sounds like a lot of minutiae, folks. What it means is to get high percentage throws for Damon, you have to be able to run the ball effectively early, because then that opens up how you call the offense and the defense. Look, the big plays, the big shots down the field are going to come, but it starts with being able to run the football early.
0: Quade Carr getting his first start as a Husky, and in his collegiate career, the second-year player, 5 carries today for 28 yards, so 5.6 average per carry. You'd take that all day long.
1: Yeah.
0: Damon himself has pulled it 3 times for an 8.3 yards per carry average. So,
1: look, he had, at least he had over 600 yards rushing last year, correct? Damon did?
0: 611, I mean, correct.
1: We can get to, not to say I need to see a 1,000-yard back as our quarterback, but he's going to get his carries in good moments.
0: So it's going to be 2nd and 2 after the 2-minute timeout remaining until halftime from the 27-yard line. The Huskies would love to string together a long drive and punch it in before halftime. Naone with his 3rd catch on the right side. It's a 1st down catch. And then he's pushed out of bounds right in front of the Husky bench. Amari Terrell is the one that put him to the turf. But a nice 1st down catch.
1: Smart with the football, Damon. That's excellent, buddy. Get it to your tight end.
0: They go tempo. Left side catch at the 35-yard line. Desmond Roebuck pushed out of bounds after a 6-yard gain.
1: Now you're seeing Smart, so get the ball out quick. Those are short, flat routes, but one convert, and now again, another great play on 1st down. You get 5-6 yards, get a 2nd shot. This is shot territory because you still have 2 timeouts. You have the ability push it down the field. You can go down the middle of the field because that gives you all that open space.
0: 2nd and 4 from their own 37-yard line. Ball in the left hash. 2 receivers to the right, 1 to the left. Jaden Lamar fakes the handoff to Lamar. Now a pass completed. Rasheed Williams at the 50, at the 40, at the 35. Finally taken out right in front of the Husky bench by Jamari Smith, but that is the production you want from your wide receivers, Cam. Rasheed Williams getting involved.
1: Well, he lines up on the left, and look, folks, I'm telling you, when you run the ball, it opens up everything. That time to pay wide open on the play action fake.
0: Takes the shotgun snap, looking downfield, nearly intercepted, and it hits the turf. Damon Williams getting flattened as he let that one go, and he is in some pain, and there is a penalty flag at the 40-yard line.
1: Are we going to get roughing the passer, driving him into the turf?
0: Damon
2: personal
0: is
2: foul,
0: up.
2: Roughing the passer, defense number 9, 15-yard penalty, automatic 1st down.
0: Boy, Damon Williams taking a shot from Matthias McClain, and this will be a costly penalty. Softy.
3: Yeah, that ball was tipped, number one. Number two, he got creamed. Number three, there were two Cougars with a chance at that football down the field, including Jeremiah Bernard, who had that ball in the air, juggling.

0: and have finally hit the turf. But how about that break, guys, for UW right there?
1: Well, Cody Green got beat. DeMond getting put on his backside with force. Jaden Lamar, the handoff, cuts back to the left, breaks out of a tackle, and he's to the 7-yard line. Nice run from Jaden Lamar before McLean got to him.
2: I mean, you get to see what number 17, why he was so good. Inside zone to the right, bounces back, breaks one tackle. I mean, again, center of gravity and a load. Look, we loved watching Jonah Coleman, but this young man, I'm telling you, he is very strong and not somebody you bring down one-on-one.
1: Ron Williams takes the snap, rolls out to his right. Hits Naouni at the 4-yard line, and he's pushed out of bounds. Not a lot there. A lot of white jerseys for the Cougs, but better to get something than nothing.
2: Yeah, there could have been a moment where DeMond could have pushed it on his own, but pinning yourself in those action plays where he rolls to the right, waiting for somebody to drag deep in the back part of the end zone, but hits Barron to get out of bounds, stops the clock. Still plenty of time.
1: 54 seconds with the clock stopped. Second and goal for the Huskies on the 4-yard line. Lamar, handoff, and he is met behind the line of scrimmage. Good penetration led by Malachi Rice for the Cougars. Lamar had no room at all. It's going to be third and goal from the 6. 46 seconds after the Huskies call timeout.
2: So with that last play, you're on the right hash, correct? You're going to run zone into the boundary. And that time you could see it just a little bit, the hesitation by Jaden Lamar. I thought he should have stayed on the play side. He tried to wait because it's a cutback zone. He has the ability to cut it all the way back to the backside tackle. He stopped his feet. If he stays play side, he probably gets a better run than taking a loss there. But again, those when you're a boundary run side, you got to make sure you seal that outside edge, and back's got to trust it.
1: This is a huge 46 seconds coming up in this Apple Cup as the Huskies already lead 10-0 with 46 seconds to go in the second quarter. They have put together a fantastic drive and are knocking on the door of the end zone to go up by 3 scores. 2 receivers tight to the formation on the left. The ball on the right hash. DeMond Williams fakes the handoff. Gets the edge to the 5, to the 4. He spins near the pylon. And they say just short. He is inside the 1-yard line.
2: He could go.
1: But this is 4th and 1 from the 1, Cam.
2: I think you go here, Elise. And these are shots. Number one, man. He's trying to get to the end zone. I don't know if he was going to dive. I thought for a second he was going to try to elevate and jump over everything. But those are big, kind of big hits. And DeMond did not get up fast. He's taken 2 monster shots in this drive. One was a roughing the passer to the stomach, and that one was up in the head and the top shoulders.
1: So 4th and goal from the 1-yard line, and there will be a timeout. Huskies using their final timeout, and I think more than anything, yes, strategy to give him a rest, maybe have DeMond be able to take a breath because he took a couple of shots, Softy.
0: Good point, Elise, and really, Cam, to be honest with you, it wasn't just the 2 hits by the Cougs. It was the hit he took when he hit the turf on that last run as well. He got pounded right up near the head neck area, as you said, and took a shot right to the grass. I don't know, man. Number one's getting beat up pretty good here on this drive. You might want to consider just shoving that ball right up Dietrich's butt and getting your touchdown and getting out of here.
2: Yeah, I think he did the right thing. He ran all the clock all the way down to 3 minutes, called a timeout. He's going to kick a field goal, take some points here, and get what you can at this point. But you're right. I don't know if we can see number one take shots like this game in and game out and expect to not have it affect him.
1: Well, he definitely took an absolute shot on it. The late hit by the Cougs that extended this drive. And the Huskies out of the timeout. Leading 10-0 here just before halftime. Jaden Lamar in at tailback with 3 seconds remaining.
2: They're going to go for it. Okay. All right.
1: They are going to go for it.
2: And gun.

0: Chris Lawson to the left side. Rasheed Williams on the right, along with Roebuck. Handoff, Lamar, and he is met, pushing, and he's not going to get it. The Cougar defense with the goal line stop led by Keith Brown. And that will take us to halftime. It remains a two-score lead for the Washington Huskies. 10-0 here inside Husky Stadium. But a big stop for the Cougars. And you want to talk about stops. The Husky defense pitching a shutout. And the Cougs are without their leading wide receiver for the rest of this game. No Tony Freeman, who suffered a knee injury. So a lot to get to here at halftime. You'll hear from Jed Fish. It's all coming up here on the Washington Sports Network from Learfield.
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3: Braden is 12 years old, just graduated fifth grade, and he's up in Linden. 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Braden, good afternoon. 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
6: Nothing. And this is the Boeing Apple Cup proud sponsors. And we are joined by Steve Chisholm, the Vice President and Chief Engineer for Boeing Mechanical and Structural Engineering. The Apple Cup, such a special tradition. We have been doing this for so long. First time we're doing it from up in the booth, Steve. Normally it's cold and snowy or rainy, but your continued sponsorship of Boeing for this Apple Cup. Why do you guys feel like this is important to Boeing?
7: Well, first, Elise, I want to congratulate you on becoming the new voice of Husky football. This is actually a full circle moment for me.
6: Yeah.
7: I don't know if you remember. My first interview at halftime for Apple Cup was with Elise.
6: I do remember that. I do remember that.
7: Ago.
6: And we're still here.
7: So you were the one at the microphone that day, so it is full circle for me. But we're both fellow Huskies, Husky alums, so you know how much this means to everybody. But what does it mean to me? I remember my first Apple Cup when I was a student here, and the energy in the stadium, it was like unlike anything else, and it left a lasting impression. You know, the first matchup goes way back to 1900, so the passion hasn't really faded a bit since then. It brings families and communities together, and that's something that Boeing is proud to be part of.
6: Well, and also for Boeing, so many alums from both Washington State and UW, a major part. So, I mean, this is huge for so many reasons for Boeing to be a sponsor of this Apple Cup.
7: Oh, you're right. I mean, Boeing has more employees in the state of Washington than anywhere else in the world, and many of them are Huskies and Cougs. Right now, at the Boeing Company, we have over 7,000 UW alumni working at the Boeing Company today. So the rivalry is alive and well with our team. It makes sense for us to support a tradition that is so important to the community and to this region. You know, speaking of this region, we just recently, you may have heard of this, we just recently started building 737s up in Everett. That was a $1 billion investment by the Boeing Company in the state of Washington, and that's how important this is to our region.
6: Well, you're wearing your purple and gold like a good man, like a smart man. I won't say what side of the rivalry you're on, but I think we all know as a UW alum. So what do you make of the rest of this one, Steve? It's tight, 10-0. That's a big stop by the Cougs.
7: Yeah, it's a little too tight. And like you, I bleed a little purple. You know, I am a Husky alum, but we do have a lot of Cougs at the Boeing Company, too, so I don't want to be too bold. I do think the Huskies are going to come out strong in the second half. But, you know, Elise, this is the Apple Cup, so you just never really know.
6: You never really know. And we're going to get this 2026 season started right here. Second half coming up. Steve, thank you so much. Thanks to Boeing for their continued sponsorship of Washington and Washington State Athletics and the 118th Boeing Apple Cup from here in Husky Stadium. It is 10-0 here at halftime. Softy, well, he's a busy man. He's going to take it from here. You'll hear Cam Cleland's thoughts. You'll also hear from Jed Fish, the head coach of the Dogs. It's all coming up from halftime here on the Washington Sports Network from Learfield.
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5: Welcome back inside the network studios. Andrew Allison alongside with you. As right now, the Dogs lead the Cougs 10-0 at the break. Probably feel like they could lead a little bit more, but the defense has really picked up Washington here and kept the Cougs off the board. Let's go ahead and take a look around the out-of-town scoreboard, and, well, we'll start out with yesterday. One game in the Big Ten that, well, everyone's been talking about around the college football world, and that was in the Big House in Ann Arbor, where 16th-ranked Michigan trailed Western Michigan 13-7 with time for just one play. And a Hail Mary by Bryce Underwood fell incomplete. But then the officials went to the replay monitor. They deemed that there was 1 second left on the clock. And then it was time for truly one more play.
6: Western's crowding the line of scrimmage here. It's interesting. 1, 2, 3, 4, 5, 6 up front. Underwood takes the snap. Now they rush four. Back to pass. Back at his own 40. He's going to let it go. This one's coming down in the end zone. It is caught! Touchdown! Wolverines! Touchdown! Touchdown!
7: Are you serious?
6: Absolute miracle!
7: Are you serious?
5: Doug Karsh on the call from Learfield. The Maize and Blue survive an early scare. 13-12, the final score in Ann Arbor. Well, one other game from the Big Ten that goes down today, and that is in Lambeau Field, where Green Bay starts at 4:30. That is in Green Bay. Wisconsin and fourth-ranked Notre Dame will go at it. Two sides, the first time, or rather the second time they met since 1964, but they are familiar with each other. Luke Fickell was Marcus Freeman's coach in college, and then Marcus Freeman also coached with Luke Fickell when they were both at Cincinnati. The other game later on, that is from the SEC-ACC, a little bit of a showdown there, and the only ranked matchup of the week, and that is number 9 Ole Miss and 24th-ranked Louisville in Nashville. Just the second time the two sides have met, and the first was back in 2021 when they played in Atlanta and the Rebs smoked the Cardinals 43-24. One more score to get you. The Mariners lead the Athletics 2-0 in the top of the seventh. Ryan Woo, 6 innings of work and giving up just one hit while striking out 6

0: A's, and Michael Arroyo making his Major League debut. He was the third-ranked prospect in the org and the 45th overall in Major League Baseball. It's 10-0 the score here. We'll come back. It'll be Softy and Cam after this on the Washington Sports Network from Learfield.
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3: All right, Dog fans, we're back inside Husky Stadium. 10-0 halftime lead for the Dogs in the Apple Cup. Dave Sofia, Mahler, Cam Cleland wrapping up our halftime show. We're going to hear from Jed Fish in a matter of minutes, waiting for the coach, Cam, to leave the locker room, the cool down. He was on national TV with NBC and called the first half performance offensively embarrassing. Your thoughts on what you saw in half number one, man?
4: Well, I saw an offense that was just struggling to really find what they were doing. I saw DeMond trying to make a lot of plays. I mean, mistakes. Six penalties for 60 yards in situations where you had it down to the 11, and then you guys just kept going backwards with young guys. Look, you're playing two freshmen. I looked at, they attacked Cody Green on some pressure a couple times. They got cross-faced and fortunately hit DeMond in the chest, about probably rearranged his rib cage after that hit, beating Cody on the inside, and just missing throws, looking like an offense that needs to get some rhythm and some confidence, and that starts with number one.
3: And looking like an offense, I just feel like that has not played a lot of football together, at least not the skill players.
4: Agreed.
3: The offensive line has a freshman, so there are going to be some learning pains there, but how about this defense? I mean, Caden Pinnock, I'm looking at the numbers, Cam, going back to the UC Davis game a year ago in six quarters against UW. He is now 12 of 25 for 90 yards, a touchdown, and two picks, but I guess you'd expect the Husky defense to look this way against that offense.
4: I didn't quite know what to expect with how they were going to use Caden Pinnock because I'd seen him before, but to me, it's been the front. I mean, look at these linebackers, Jacob Manu, okay, X-Ray Alexander, Buddha. This group, one of the best in the country, and they've played like it, but we've seen a rotation up front.
3: Right.
4: Of Ramzak Fruin as a freshman, Derek Coleman, Brusa getting a knockdown, Jacob Lane. You saw Isaiah Ward making those plays. That group up front has put tons of pressure on Pinnock in the offensive line.
3: All right, changes for the second half. We're going to talk to Jed here in just a second, but

0: second running back. How about you?
1: Yeah, I think he's big. He's physical. He's got to stay on that play side. He had a couple good runs in the red zone, but if we're going to win football games, we have to score in the red zone. That was a bugaboo of last season.
0: Yep.
1: Those have to be productive this year.
0: All right, Cam, I got Jed Fish right here. Heading back to the locker room. Cool down a little bit. Give me your thoughts on half number one.
2: Yeah, I mean, way too many missed opportunities on offense. We had too many penalties, missed touchdown passes, missed execution blocking from the half a yard line. Just a lot of things that were disappointed in, three holding penalties. But, we're up 10-0. We got the ball. Let's see if we can have some poise and go up 17-0.
0: What are your thoughts on the defense? You always take a shutout in one half, won't you?
2: Yeah, I'll take a shutout on two halves. Our defense took the ball away, I think, multiple times already. We got a fumble. We got an interception by Jaron Jones. So Ward, Jones both showed up. I expect us to continue to play at a really high level.
0: Coach, we saw Quade Carr walk off before that last drive. What's the status for half number two?
2: Yeah, I'm waiting to get an exact answer from the docs. I haven't heard yet, but I think we're going to see more Jaden Lamar.
0: Gotcha. Coach, thanks.
2: Thank you.
0: All right, guys, there you go. Quade Carr waiting for an answer on the injury, so expect to see a heavier dose of number 17 in half number two. We'll get a break. Elise Woodward, Cam Cleland will take you home the rest of the way. Second half, the Dogs up 10-0 on Wazoo in the Apple Cup. This is Husky football from Learfield.
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8: Welcome back in from halftime. It is 10-0. The Washington Huskies leading Washington State. Washington outplaying the Cougs in a lot of different areas, and the Husky defense has been incredible so far in this game, limiting Washington State to just 73 total yards, 39 through the air, 34 on the ground, pitching a shutout and shutting them down on third down. 0-for-5 are the Cougs. We need to pause 10 seconds for station identification. 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
8: So the Husky defense has been on point. They get the interception from Jaron Jones, the freshman nickelback slash cornerback. He's been all over the place in training camp. He came up with a big play. Isaiah Ward has been effective. Jacob Manu has been good. That side of the ball, Cam, has come to play.
1: Yeah, it's been great to watch the intensity of this defense, knowing the talent they had and how they played. And they've attacked the Cougs on offense. And you can imagine if you're Coach Kirby Moore for the Cougs, you're like, okay, all right, what do we need?

0: to do to try to get some points, because right now it's been the Washington offense that has been struggling a little bit to find those execution things. And you heard Coach Fish talk about it, but look, defense is going to keep you in every football game, and right now they have not disappointed.
1: Damon Williams in the first half, 13 for 21, 108 yards passing. And he also had four rushes for 30 yards. Quade Carr, if you are just joining us, banged up in the first half, had to leave. We were waiting to hear if he can come back. But Jaden Lamar, a transfer from Oregon, the Lake Stevens High School product, seven rushes, 26 yards. Des Roebuck leading the Dogs through the air with four catches, a long of 14. So the Huskies will get the ball to start the second half. They deferred after winning the coin toss. The Cougs getting ready to kick it off. The kick sailing toward the student section, and it is short, and there will be a return. Rashawn Clark pushes up, met at the 20-yard line, and dropped. So could have signaled fair catch and taken it at the 25, decided to bring it out. So the Huskies will get rolling at the 20. It's Caden Jones with the special teams tackle. So first and 10, moving left to right towards the lake to start the second half. Cam, what do you want to see from this Husky offense to give them a spark?
0: Well, I think a big play, certainly. We need to see a chunk play, something down the field, but this is consistency. Great plays on first down gives you second and short, second and fives. Those are, first down is always so critical, not only just in all drives, but it gets you into a better rhythm. So let's see if this Husky offense can then get some tempo going, be more efficient on first down.
1: So Jaden Lamar will start the second half in place of Carr. Whistles toot.
2: Play a game. And offense, number one.
1: Boy, that is not the way you want to start the second half. The first play from scrimmage is a delay of game. So instead of first and 10, it's going to be first and 15 and push back to the 15-yard line.
0: Yeah, get you behind the sticks to start. Very baffling there.
1: So ball on the right hash, moving towards the lake. First and 15. Chris Lawson settles on the left side after some motion. Fakes the handoff to Carr. Damon looking over the middle, and the umpire just broke that play up, Cam. The umpire over the middle got in the way of Des Roebuck.
0: Yeah, you're coming downhill with depth, and look, you got to know where the umpire is. It's not his fault. I mean, that's just execution. They're never going to leave their part of the field. It's never an excuse. It's just more about understanding your depth and your route and anticipation, but good job by number U.
1: So the pass incomplete. So the Huskies now second and 15 from their own 15-yard line. Three receivers on the left. Bubble screen coming up. Roebuck catches it and pushes forward for 5 yards. It's going to be third and 10. He caught it on the left. Picked up about five before Jamari Smith took him down.
0: Yeah, that's just getting the ball quickly out to your playmaker, and certainly gets you to a third down situation that's a little bit better. Look, you started first and 15. You start with a penalty on a delay of game coming out. That's kind of baffling. But now you have a chance here. Three and out is just unacceptable to start the second half.
1: Yeah, it's actually third and 6 coming up from the 24-yard line. 14-16 to go here in the third. A pass on the left, incomplete, looking for Rashid Williams. He would have been short of the sticks anyway. Jaleel Tucker in coverage. But that route took him behind the line to gain.
0: Yeah, that to me, again, these are execution things that we're talking about so much. But even that route where he comes out at, the depth, he's 3 yards short of the first down. And then the ball's to the outside, good stick coverage. You know, the Cougs in that situation, they're going to play heels on where the sticks are in the first down. You just didn't get the right depth.
1: It was Rashid Williams, the intended target. And the pass drops incomplete. So an opening drive for the second half that Husky fans will not want to remember. A booming kick from Hunter Green, and it's muffed. Picked up now at the 10, at the 15, before the Huskies put him down at the 17-yard line. But Hunter Green getting after it. Remember, Tony Freeman, the regular returner, is out because of injury. So Jalen Thomas, the punt returner,

0: And he muffed it, Cam. Fumbled it and picked it up.
1: That was a nuke missile right over the top. Unbelievable. I mean, when you can flip the field on special teams, that's certainly massive. Because right now, the way this Husky defense is, you're in attack mode. Let's see if the Cougs make any adjustments coming out of halftime.
0: A 64-yard punt for Hunter Green, the Lake Washington High School product. Caden Pinnick takes the snap, takes off right side, and he works his way upfield to a first down at the 30. Just turned it upfield, and the Huskies had to chase him.
1: Well, you can see number 12, Caden Pinnick, is just more comfortable outside the pocket. You get wide action across, makes Bruin miss. Young freshman Pinnick is very shifty, very athletic in open space.
0: So a first down for the Cougs, trailing 10-0 here in the third quarter. Ball on the 28-yard line, handoff middle, now veering out to the left, and he's going nowhere. The Husky defense wrapping him up, led by X3 Alexander.
1: Just a little bit. There's a little bit of a window. And you think you can get to the outside. Number 10? Nope. These linebackers, not only do they have anticipate where the back's going to be through the tackle, but just the downhill ability and open field tackle.
0: Ball in the left hash. The Cougs, a four wide receiver set. Now they shift close to the formation. Pinnick takes the shotgun snap, moves to the left side, holds it himself, and he is taken down. Alex McLaughlin there first. We have not called his name a lot. He was an absolute terror for Washington State last year with two interceptions and a pick six, and he was there first, Softy.
2: Yeah, guys, I'm curious down here. There has just been nothing vertical downfield for either offense. Is that a product of the wide receiver play, you think, Cam? Or what we're seeing from these secondaries?
1: Well, I mean, it's a combination of everything. I mean, you're too deep. You're seeing a lot of pressure. The coverage is excellent, but just not a lot of guys getting open vertically.
0: It is 3rd and 11 for the Cougar offense. Ball in the left hash. Pinnick takes the snap, deep drop. Now getting chased. Might have been a hold. No flag. And then pushed out of bounds right near the third down marker. And a late flag will fly.
1: Going to be another freshman mistake by Ranzak Fruin. Literally 5 yards out of bounds. He just hit Pinnick.
3: Personal foul, defense, late hit out of bounds, number 11, 15 yards, automatic first down.
0: That is Washington's second third down personal foul for an automatic first down in this game. And that was a costly one. It was going to be 4th and 10.
1: Two freshmen have done it also, at least. This is not rocket science here.
0: Okay? I mean, the play was completely dead and Ramzak Fruin was hustling over. And I don't think this was intentional, but you just can't do that. And
1: yeah, this is just inexperience at this point.
0: So it's going to be 1st and 10 from their own 42-yard line, moving right to left, ball on the right hash, handoff up the middle, nothing for Kirby Voorhees. That was Rashawn Clark pushing up on the safety spot. Nice play, Softy.
2: Yeah, Ramzak Fruin tried to hit the bench on that last play after that silly penalty, and Jacob Lane grabbed him and gave him an earful. Now Landon Hatch is over there in his ear. So a couple of OGs, veteran guys, getting number 11, the freshman, to get his head in the game down here.
0: Well, I don't think it's a surprise. It is the definition of a freshman, right? Playing with emotion, hair on fire, but having to learn when to turn it down a bit. 10-0, the Huskies lead here in the third quarter. A second down coming up for the Cougs. Pinnick going nowhere. The pocket collapses quickly. All kinds of Huskies there to put Pinnick on his back.
1: Panic.
0: Deshaun Watts, big number 58, coming in from Sacramento State. Isaiah Ward in the area as well to force a 3rd and long, make it 14 yards from the 38-yard line.
1: It's just natural sometimes you get a little panicky if you can't get down your field. Look, he's got plenty of time to stay in the pocket. All of a sudden, didn't feel comfortable, tried to run.

0: excellent job up front of not getting vertical and losing your pass rush lanes.
1: Third and 14, four wide receivers. Voorhees on the right hip of Pinnick. Two to the left and two to the right for Pinnick. Waiting for the shotgun snap. He takes it. And he's going to take off up the middle. Sheds one tackle. Penalty flag flies. And now the whistle. They blow it dead.
2: Right at the snap. Delay game. Offense number 12. 5-yard penalty. Third down.
1: So the Cougars taking too long on the third and 14 play. They will be moved back. So penalty certainly hurting the Huskies in the first half. And the Cougars are 0-6 on third down, Cam.
0: Yeah, that's a heck of a stat. That's not something you want to hang your hat on, that's for sure. And it doesn't get any easier as you move even further back. Third and 19.
1: Third and 19. On the 33-yard line, Voorhees, handoff middle, tries to bounce it outside, breaks through a tackle, and then is pushed down. Still behind the sticks, Jacob Manu.
0: We're going to have another penalty, at least. We might get a targeting by the Huskies.
1: Ryan Walters, the defensive coordinator for Washington right now, really animated on the sideline. He does not look happy.
2: After the play, unsportsmanlike conduct, defense number 9, taunting. His first of the game, 15-yard penalty, automatic first down.
1: That is one for a fifth-year senior leader that you just cannot have.
0: Yeah, no, you get those when they're younger players. But, again, the emotions and the frustrations are starting to really show a little bit. Not both sides, but the ones that are a little bit calmer, that are understanding, it's not from the Husky situation. They're just making very bad decisions after the play is dead.
1: Jacob Manu talking too much. So it's going to be a first down pickup in Husky territory. Pinnick back to pass, getting chased by Isaiah Ward. Lets it fly down the right sideline, has a man. It is caught at the 11-yard line. Daniel Blood is the one that had it, and he is pushed out of bounds.
0: Caden Pinnick is excellent moving to his right. He is excellent in open space. He escaped to his right, finds Blood wide open.
1: It is a 32-yard pickup for the Cougar offense. So first and 10, looking to have a short pass outside, very quick, and it is dropped. Softy.
3: Yeah, we're starting to get to a point, guys, where the best offense for the Cougars is these silly penalties by the Husky defense. Dogs have 9 penalties for 95 yards. The Cougars have 24 more yards of total offense than that so far in this game. This has got to be cleaned up, or this game's going to be a one-score game real quick.
1: The Huskies lead 10-0 here in the third quarter. 8:41 to go. Second and 10 coming up. The 17th-ranked Washington Huskies pitching a shutout against the Cougs, but it is precarious now. A pop pass to the middle, and the Husky defense sniffs it out. Jacob Lane and X-Ree Alexander combined for the tackle for loss. Exactly what the Husky defense needed to pull back some of this momentum.
0: Yeah, number 48, he comes from his right edge position, and this is a pop pass forward. And one half of a second later, he just swims to the inside, and then impact. Wouldn't have mattered anyway. Both he and X-Ree were together in that sandwich.
1: The ball on the 15-yard line. The Cougs can still get a first down. The marker at the 1.5-yard line. It is third and 13. Pinnick takes the shotgun snap, takes off. He's at the 10. And then wrestled down and smacked. X-Ree Alexander pulled on him. And then Dylan Robinson came at the corner spot and put a lick on Caden Pinnick.
0: Yeah, this is Coach Walters being very, very, very smart. Now, if you're going to bring pressure, which way do you bring it? I told you, Caden Pinnick loves to escape to his right. He brings Alex McLaughlin from his safety position, brings pressure outside left, quarterback right, and then Pinnick panics, double P's there, gets out of the pocket so we can't throw down the field, and you get off the field with a field goal attempt. That's great job by the defense.
1: Yes, the field goal unit.

0: and out on the fourth down. Jack Stevens, 6 for 6 last season, between 20 and 29 yards. And the whistles fly. The kick was good, but the whistles and the flags flying before the kick on fourth and 6.
1: Kick. Delay of game, offense, 5-yard penalty.
2: Now look, I think it's fair to say that these execution things are also, hey, first game for the coaches, first game for them, I mean, in and out, player substitutions, in and out for the guys on special teams. All of this is about execution. You can try to simulate this in your preseason mock games and all of that, but look, this is when it really counts, national television, and there's just been a lot of mental layers I've noticed today.
0: Jack Stevens will line it up, this one from 30 yards out. He was 6 for 8 last year, between 30 and 39 yards. This one on the right hash. Kick is away, and it is no good. He missed it. So the Husky defense still pitching a shutout after the 30-yard missed field goal. My goodness.
2: Hey, you know what? We gave him our shot. We had a miss down in that red zone. Could have taken not only a bigger lead, but you would think those are chip shots. They are not. You get a penalty. You fall asleep a little bit. You lose your execution. Your kicker misses. And here we go.
0: So the Cougs still with 0 on the scoreboard after the missed field goal from Washington State. It remains 10-0 here in the third quarter. There's 6:59 to go, and we will take a quick timeout. A 2-score lead for the Huskies versus the Cougars, and they will have the ball back when we return here on the Washington Sports Network from Learfield.
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0: The Huskies lead 10-0, 6:59 to go in the third quarter, and they will have the ball back. 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Washington has targeted Rasheed Williams and Chris Lawson 8 times. Just 2 of those passes have been completed. They are looking for some explosive plays. Just 2 passing plays, Cam, of 15 yards or further out of DeMond's 24 attempts. We want to take the top off this defense. And they will start 1st and 10 here in the third quarter from the 20-yard line. DeMond looking to pass, and it is completed. Decker DeGraff, left sideline, right in front of the Husky bench. No, check that. That is Sam Villahall, his first catch of the 2026 season.
2: Wow, what a great throw. No, there's a first down throw. Look, play action, drop back depth, throws a beautiful corner route, ball's on the outside.
0: No, that was DeGraff, my bad. It looked like 88 instead of 86. So I stand corrected. Nice catch from Decker DeGraff. DeMond Williams under center, hand

0: Off to Lamar, might have got a yard, but not a lot there.
1: Yeah, I'm watching Jaden Lamar's eyes. He's just a little pitter-patter in his conviction. You know, if you're big physical back right there, you can see it. Now, Huskies have done great in 12 personnel. That means they've kept Decker DeGraff and Barrenione on the field there. That was a run start. You could see watching that downhill run. You have to commit to it. Go right to it.
0: Huskies going with three wide receivers. Ball in the middle of the field. Second and long. This pass completed, but not a lot of room for Dez Roebuck. He is taken down right at the line of scrimmage by Josh Wadle. So it's going to be third and nine coming up for the Huskies from their own 36-yard line, moving toward the lake. Huskies today on third down are 2 for 8. They've got three wide receivers out there. Decker DeGraff, the tight end to the right of the formation. Jaden Lamar goes in motion. Short pass on the slant to Roebuck. He makes one man miss, but the Cougs bring a couple more defenders. It's a 3-yard gain, and it's going to be 4th and 5 from their own 40-yard line. And the Huskies are going to have to punt it away.
1: Yeah, you try two back-to-back inside, not only slip screens or smokes, however you want to try to get it. You're trying to get a kick-out play, and that time Dez comes from his right-hand side. It's a quick ball to him, but at 3rd and 9, you just can't live in those 3rd and long situations, and it's been tough second half to start possession, just the execution.
0: Jay Warner was on the stop for Washington State, so the punt unit has come out. Hunter Green bombed one before. This one all the way down in the air. The high kick, it is muffed again and then picked up in the end zone out to the 10. And the whistles blow. Now I'm confused right there because
1: once a ball is...
0: They blow it dead all the way when he was already at the 11-yard line. But Jalen Thomas, it has been an adventure back there, Cam. Tony Freeman is out of this game after the injury. And that is the second time that Thomas has not fielded cleanly.
1: Very, very fortunate.
0: And so it hits off him into the end zone before he recovered it and brought it out. So the Cougs will have it. And they'll have it 1st and 10 after a timeout here. The Huskies 10-0. We'll be back here on the Washington Sports Network.

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9: As UW and WSU face off, Boeing is proud to bring Washington together for the Boeing Apple Cup.
10: So a crazy play in special teams. No Tony Freeman. And so Jalen Thomas for the second time muffing the long punt from Hunter Green. I thought he had possession and went into the end zone. No whistles blew. He took it all the way to the 11 before they whistled the play dead. But they say that it was not controlled. It deflected off of him. And so it will be a touchback count.
11: Fortunate for Washington State that that did happen, because it, to me, it looked like it was every opportunity, but that punt was, again, no such thing as out kicking your coverage sometimes. It was just a great punt, but Coach Fish trying to get the, not only this field position game started, you get three and out here, get the defense, and get the ball on a short field.
10: So first and 10 from their own 20-yard line, moving right to left, the ball on the left hash. He tossed to the left side. Not much room there for the back, Kulalasi. It was Derek Coleman Brusa, the D tackle there on the stop, Softy.
12: Yeah, just a quick note, Demond Williams getting his right leg worked on during that last timeout. Didn't look like much, maybe just stretching those hamstring muscles out. Could be a cramp, but he's up and walking around right now.
10: Thank you, Softy. Yeah, the entire offense has been geared around Demond Williams, hopefully just a cramp. On a warm day here in Seattle, the sun on half of the field. It is second and 8 from the 22-yard line, 3:37 to go. The pass completed on the left side, breaking out of a tackle for about a 6-yard gain. It was Tank Hawkins Jr. catching it right in front of the Washington State sideline.
11: Yeah, it was Carnley. He's there from his corner position, steps up, misses the open field tackle, gets a few more, but this is that third down situation. Washington State coming into there 0-8 on third down. Yet to keep that zero still active.
10: Kai McClendon, the big D tackle transfer from Mississippi State, in there along with Derek Coleman Brusa in the interior. Isaiah Ward on the right edge. An empty set for Pennick. He takes the shotgun snap, looking on third down, and it's tipped away. What a play by Manny Carnley. Incredible anticipation as he breaks it up and stops the Cougs on third down.
11: At least that is an elite corner play, because you drop Isaiah Ward. You only rush three. You drop Isaiah Ward in the flat. So Pennick has to adjust, put the ball further outside. That's a completion if Carnley doesn't elevate and go full vertical. Sorry, horizontal. That would be tough to go vertical. That happens sometimes too. But gets out, knocks that ball down, or that's an easy completion on third down.
10: So Rashawn Clark, the punt returner, the Aussie, kicks it towards the right sideline. It bounces at the 35, keeps going forward, and then stops at the 30-yard line. So the Huskies will take over with a 10-0 lead. 2:45 to go here in the third quarter. A 43-yard punt. And the Huskies feel pretty good, taking it over at the 30-yard line. Damon Williams was receiving some medical attention. Looked like he was cramping. We'll see what he looks like and see if the Huskies can ride his wheels to a 3-score lead here in the third quarter. It's 10-0. We'll be back on the Washington Sports Network from Learfield.
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3: Ten to nothing, 2:45 left in the third quarter. The Huskies lead, and they have the football in their own territory. 31-yard line is where they will start. Quade Carr left right before halftime, hustled to the locker room. We have not seen him since. Damon Williams, we just saw on the TV feed, was grabbing at his right calf. Looked like he was cramping, went over and got stretched out. And hopefully he's going to be okay, Softy.
4: Yeah, he's back in the game right now. Was getting worked on, as you said, that right leg during that last break. But just a quick note on Caden Pinnick in six quarters against the Huskies so far this year. He's got an NFL passer rating of 44. I mean, Washington's defense is swallowing up Caden Pinnick. It's about time number one in this offense reciprocated.
3: Well, no question, Softy, the defense doing their job. It is a shutout here in the third quarter for the Husky defense. They have been flying around. Manny Carnley, the cornerback, making a great play to get the Husky defense off the field. And the Husky offense will take over at their own 31-yard line, 2:45 to go in the third quarter. The ball's on the left hash. Damon with a shotgun snap, hands off to Jaden Lamar, and a nice run up the middle for 5 yards on first down. It was Jack Quinton Bowell who was there for the stop.
5: Yeah, they're going, the Huskies going right to tempo, trying to catch Washington State in a defensive set.
3: Damon already takes the snap, hits the receiver, Chris Lawson for the first down catch, and into Cougar territory. He was moving towards the middle, hauled it in, and a nice hands catch for Lawson.
5: Love this rhythm there. That was a great inside strike on the post.
3: And we go again. Damon will tuck it, heads toward the sideline, and will scoot out of bounds after a pickup of 3. So that was a designed run, Cam. Even though Damon is cramping up, maybe they just want to loosen him up.
5: It is, personally, I think, well, it's an RPO, and it's that zone read mesh, and I'd like to see him give that ball up to Jaden Lamar a little bit, because he pulls it, because he's reading the defensive end. But the prior throw was great, as he hit Lawson on the inside strike. But not bad on first down to get some yards.
3: It's 2nd and 7. Handoff, Lamar, left side, nowhere. A loss on the play. Nyland Brown in the middle linebacker spot, pushing up to make the play.
5: Some noticing a little bit. Jaden Lamar, he's got to stay, has to stay play side. There, he could have pushed again to the outside. He set his feet trying to hit to the cutback lane. I think he's got to try to widen that, stay to the outside, because you're running into the boundary. Now 3rd and long again.
3: 3rd and 8. The Huskies at the 45-yard line. Damon, pocket closing, climbs the pocket, now will take off. He's at the 35, and he slides down right near the first down. Jamari Smith there on the stop. Where did Damon start his slide? A flag comes out. Was he hit late, Cam?
5: Well, I 100% see this. He starts his slide, and he was impacted like a tackle. So they're going to.
6: There's no foul. The contact was legal. It was a late slide.
5: Oh, never heard of a late slide, huh? That's like a late slide into second base, right?
3: So 4th and 1, Softy.
4: Yeah, nonsense. I mean, he's in a slide. And he's got number 2, Jamari Smith, bearing right down on him with an easy call for a late hit that wasn't thrown. It's ridiculous.
5: Yeah, that's that. I-

0: agree with you, Dave. That's a really bad call. There was 2 yards. As he started his slide, there was 2 yards at least prior to the impact.
1: So 4th and 1. The Huskies are going to go for it from the 38-yard line. DeMond to pass, getting it pressured, throws it up. It's hanging, and it drops harmlessly at the 18-yard line. Desmond Roebuck was there, but Jahlil Tucker on the high hanging pass after DeMond under pressure. He just threw it up there, and it's incomplete.
0: Well, I like the call of going for it. It's just now it's been down these executions on 4th down. You're in gun situation. Cougs come up there. He gets hit through the impact. You know, 4th and 1. I don't even mind Coach calling the timeout here, really designing it, but went with his gut and what he felt like. And offense has been very hard for both teams today.
1: Boy,
0: both sides.
1: On a day that has been filled with penalties and some miscues, certainly the call that does not get made for DeMond sliding, that's a tough one. It would have been a first down, but you have to move on. The Husky offense just looking for the explosive plays. They've got 246 yards of offense to just 130 for Washington State, but the Cougs will have it coming up. It is 10-0. The Washington defense has come up time and time again, pitching a shutout. We'll see if they can continue that coming up.
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0: 10-0 Washington. Their defense has been phenomenal. It's 1st and 10 for the Cougs from the left hash, going right to left. Ball on the 38-yard line. Play action, Penick stepping up, and a catch at the 50-yard line. Had to go to the turf to haul it in. And the catch is made for the Cougs. It's Clemens. So 1st and 10 from the left hash, right at the 50-yard line. Voorhees, the back, along with Pinnock, who comes up to the line. Patton, his center, on the backside. And that will be the end of the third quarter. We will head to the fourth quarter. The Huskies have not scored since early in the second. They got a Damon Williams touchdown and a field goal in the first half and have not been able to score since, but their defense has been carrying the day. The Cougs driving. And we will see what the fourth quarter brings in the 118th Boeing Apple Cup from inside Husky Stadium. We'll be back on the Washington Sports Network from Learfield.
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4: Today's Apple Cup Showdown between the Huskies and Cougars is presented by Boeing. As UW and WSU face off, Boeing is proud to bring Washington together for the Boeing Apple Cup.
0: So we start the fourth quarter. The Huskies, the 17th ranked team in the nation, a two-score lead over the Cougars, 10-0. The Cougars have the ball right near midfield. Brought to you by UW Medicine, the only health system in Washington that directly connects care with a top-rated medical school and research powerhouse. UW Medicine, a higher degree of health care. The lowest scoring Apple Cup, Cam, since 1998. Is right now 10 total points through three quarters in this Apple Cup. 1998, 16-9, Washington won.
5: Wow.
0: But boy, this is reminiscent of a lot of the games we saw throughout college football yesterday. But the good news, Washington's defense has been stellar. The bad news, Washington's offense just has not found their rhythm at all.
5: Yeah,
0: and the penalties have not been in their favor as well.
5: Well, the word of the day to me is just it's execution. It's experience and execution. Those are things that you have to fall back on. If you haven't done them, if you have a new wide receiver core, since all new running backs, essentially a new offensive line, and a veteran quarterback. So all of those things, continuity, all these big buzzwords that matter in football, but rhythm, confidence, all of that has to happen, and both teams are feeling the squeeze on offense.
0: The defense has been stellar. Jacob Manu with 6 tackles, Alex McLaughlin with 4, and the pick by Jones. 1st and 10 from the 50-yard line. The Cougs now driving toward the lake. Pinnock, shotgun snap, throws it soft over the middle in a nice open field tackle. The solo tackle by Alex McLaughlin right near the stick. Short gain, if anything.
5: Yeah, number

0: He's just such a smart football player, but he might be, this isn't goes without saying, he might be the best open field tackler on the team because he's always in space. There's a reason why he wears that number C on his chest, because he is a great captain, but he is also plays with a massive intensity.
1: Give him a long two on the catch. Mark it as second and seven. A toss to the right side and immediately ankle tackled by Jacob Manu. Number nine, the 5'10", fifth-year senior captain, coming up with another big play for the defense. It's going to be third and five from the 45-yard line in Husky territory.
0: Just a nose for the ball, doesn't he? He just knows how to beat his tackle through the legs there. Space, he's eyeballing it. He's watching it from about 5 yards deep over the center. Just the elite speed of the great angles. Jacob Manu.
1: Wazoo 0-for-9 on third down today. They've converted three times due to UW personal fouls. It is third and five from the 45-yard line, the right hash for Hees. Handoff. He'll pick up a couple, but he is going to be 3 yards short. Darren Conley, the D tackle, the first man there.
0: I think you go for this, at least. I think Coach Moore's going to, I mean, you're on the plus side. Washington's offense hasn't scared you at all. You got to go here.
1: Fourth down and three from the 43-yard line. The Cougars getting shut out here in Husky Stadium in the 118th Apple Cup. Ball on the right hash, two receivers to the right, now one, motions behind the formation. Pinnick will keep it himself, and he gets the first down on the ground. Gets to the 39-yard line on fourth and three. He gets four. Jacob Manu there, but just a bit too late to stop the Cougs from moving the chains.
0: Yeah, and it's quarterback design run into the boundary. They're on the right hash. He's got a party out front. He's got two blockers on the right-hand side, plus he's got the back that lead blocks for him. They do a good job of sealing the edge. They needed three. They got enough.
1: So first and 10 from the pistol. Ball on the right hash, two receivers to the field side for Pinnick. Makes the handoff, rolls to his right, delivers the short completion to the tight end. That is Bo Baker. Cougs down. Trey Lechner, Hudson Cederlund.
0: Well, I'm enough to understand right now that Coach Walters wants to make a simple adjustment, that Caden Pinnick moving to his right is the entire offense thus far. And that's, again, opens up to his right, fakes to the inside handoff, peels back to his right. The last four plays have all been right-handed.
1: So the first down at the 27-yard line, first and 10, ball on the right hash, two receivers to the left. The handoff, middle, couple of yard pickup there for the back, Fulalasi. And it was Derek Coleman-Brusa, first man there for the Husky defensive line.
0: Still a shot play coming here, Elise. This is just one of those situations. You're on inside your own 20. You're on your own 24. It's a second and six. Second and seven. This is a shot play, potentially. You know you can lean back.
1: Ball's in the middle of the field in the pistol for Caden Pinnick. Second and seven, like you said, from the 24-yard line. Knocking on the red zone. The Cougs. On the slant route, it's caught. Daniel Blood pulls it in, and they will get the first down, and that ball spotted at the 11-yard line.
0: That's a dime slant in between two defenders. Jacob Mon is going to drop into the flat, but the ball is in one spot. It has to be high and outside, right in between two Husky defenders. It's a great catch.
1: Washington leads here in the fourth quarter with 10 and a half minutes to go, 10 to nothing. Their defense has been stellar. They're going to have to bow up here. The ball on the 11-yard line. Fakes the toss. Pinnick takes it himself, breaks the tackle, and he is into the end zone. The Cougs score for the first time today in the Apple Cup. And it cuts the Husky lead to 10-6 with the PAT pending.
0: Well, arguably that was the best offensive drive we've seen from both teams today, because Caden Pinnick took a challenge and said, all right, I can do this. And that's a good decision.

0: line. It's so you offset to the left, but he fake pitches to his left. Two defenders peel off, and he comes right back with a pulling back to lead block for him. Makes one guy miss, and he gave him a window.
1: Stevens for the points after touchdown. Drills it, and it is 10-7, the Huskies lead, but their shutout is gone. 10:15 to go in the fourth quarter, Softy.
2: Yeah, there's no juice on the Husky sideline guys right now at all. This is a, feels like a pro-Cougar crowd down here from my perspective. Not a ton of Cougar fans, but the ones here that are here are very, very loud. And I wonder, Cam, if we're going to see some tempo out of UW's offense here on this next drive and maybe even take some chances the way the Cougars just did.
0: Yeah, I agree with you, Dave. I don't think it just takes tempo. This is a sense of, okay, this is a put-up or shut-up drive in this moment, because this, you can take the entire clock. You can take a 10-minute drive, go down and score. All right? Still make it a two-score game. But this is one of those situations where we're going to test and see what this group has.
1: 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It was a 9-play, 62-yard Washington State drive, and they cut the Husky lead down to 3. The Dogs will have the ball when we come back here in the fourth quarter on the Washington.
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2: 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The Huskies lead 10-7. But the momentum has flipped to the side of the Cougars. An 11-yard rushing touchdown by the quarterback, Caden Pinnick, to cap off a 9-play, 62-yard drive. The kick sails into the end zone, so Washington will have it at the 25-yard line, heading towards the student section and the tunnel. It has been an absolutely gorgeous afternoon with the lake gleaming. The sunshine is out. And I think there's some nervousness that has set in to Husky Stadium as the offense for Washington has not scored in over 29 minutes of game time. They're going to try to put a run of successful plays together here, starting at the 25-yard line. Three wide receivers for DeMond. He takes the snap, looking to his right, getting chased, gets rid of it, and it's a catch at the 42-yard line. Now Lonnie Yak passing midfield is Chris Lawson. Biggest catch of his Husky career, and the Dogs are past midfield. 33 yards on the pickup from Lawson.
3: I'll tell you one more. Literally impact ball out right as DeMond coming. It is just getting down, and he gets slobber-knocked. He absolutely, I was worrying about his hand. He gets two shots to the face, and what a catch and a move. But man, number one, man, that is a tough, tough throw.
2: The first down pickup at the plus 46. A handoff now back to DeMond, looking to his left. Wide open is Rasheed Williams. Makes the man miss, turns upfield to the 10. Is he in? He is! It is a Washington touchdown, Rasheed Williams! The first touchdown here of 2026, and a big play for the Dogs. They can sound the siren. It is a 16-7 Washington lead, Cam.
3: Well, what do you do when you need a play? You have to go deep into your playbook. I didn't know Flea Flicker was coming out that quick, but certainly it did. You step up. Trey Cooley is in the backfield. You're trying to get the Cougs to step up, create any pressure at all whatsoever. You pitch it back to DeMond, and Rasheed is beautifully open. But this is about after the catch, because you could have gone out of bounds. You could have gone back to the inside, but he presses, goes over the top. You had the answer in this drive. Dave Softy and I, we talked about this. I questioned, like, what kind of answer will this offense do? And certainly, they felt it. Two plays, touchdown.
2: Boy, Rasheed Williams breaking a play. We were asking for somebody to step up, a 46-yard touchdown, the longest reception of his career. And what a time to bust it out, Cam. 9:17 to go in the fourth quarter of the Apple Cup. The big play the Huskies were looking for. And they are reviewing this. And he might have stepped, I think he stepped on the sideline at about the 2-yard line.
3: Yeah, you're going to see that foot.
2: Yep.
3: If you see any white.
2: You could just hear the groan from the crowd here inside Husky
4: After
2: Stadium.
4: Review, the runner stepped out with the ball at the 2-yard line. First and goal.
2: Still a huge play from Rasheed Williams, but it takes the touchdown off the board. And so the Huskies will have it first and goal from the 2-yard line. 9:17 to go. They lead 10-7 here in the 118th

0: with two receivers to the field side. Cooley, carry, gets to the one, pushing, and he is then pushed back. Ball comes loose, but after the whistle, he said his forward progress was stopped. We'll see where they spot him. It is Jaira Leopepatele on the stop for the Cougs.
1: Again, Washington has eight in the box. Cougs have eight in the box in a run. You're offsetting their backs. You're in shotgun. You're on the 1 yard line, 2 yard line, and the Cougs are just coming all out. They know where that inside handoff is coming. All right, this is when you get under center, you go downhill, you run old power, and you push on it.
0: Second and goal from the 1 yard line. Jaden Lamar, the back with DeMond. He passes short to the left side. This time it's Rasheed Williams to the end zone, right in front of the pylon. And this one will stand. The Washington touchdown gives them the 16-7 lead with 8:05 to go in the fourth quarter.
1: Well, again, there you go, because you're going to set up again with backs in shotgun, offset back. You're going to run a mesh concept, and then you just take another hit. DeMond Williams stands back there, takes that shot, gets it out to his, not only to the wide receiver you thought scored before, but you get it right back to him. Now he gets a chance to put that touchdown on his resume.
0: Robles for the point after touchdown. It drives it through. I love to go back to Rasheed Williams. A big play that he thought was a touchdown. He stepped out at the two. And they go right back to him for the first touchdown of the season, the second of his Husky career. Love that. We'll send it down to Softy.
2: Yeah, guys, we haven't even talked about the first play of that drive. Malachi Rice and Michael Hughes just contorting DeMond Williams. I thought he was broken, too, on that first play. And then two plays later, they're down there at the one-yard line. Man, guys, we asked for an answer. We got one. I got one question for you. Where the heck has that drive been all game long?
1: No doubt.
0: I mean, it is one of the interesting things, Cam. We were talking about watching college football before this game started, about how the first game, crazy things happen. You saw the Michigan, Western Michigan game. You saw Boise State take a big lead on Oregon. You saw these games around the nation where it's the first game. Teams are not where they're going to be in November in the first week. But can you survive? Can you find a way to get a win? And the Huskies have been riding their defense. And that big play from Rasheed Williams and DeMond Williams being tough has been the difference.
1: Yeah, you can't script out perfection. You certainly can't. There's nothing that you look at and go, all right, how do we make this work really, really well? But that was a great drive and a huge answer.
0: Well, we will take a break and be back. The Huskies lead 17-7, 8:05 to go on the Washington Sports Network from their field.
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1: A 17-7 lead, 8:05 to go. Hunter McKee will kick it away for the Huskies. This one floats up and is a fair catch by the Cougs at about the 9-yard line. So it'll come out to the 25-yard line. Now extracurriculars at about the 20-yard line. Again, special teams has been flying around. 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
1: 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Washington did not score for 32 minutes. That went 75 yards in four plays, capped by the Rasheed Williams touchdown. So 17-7. It was four plays and 77 yards. And Rasheed had a touchdown taken off the board. He stepped out of the 2-yard line. They go right back to him. And Rasheed Williams feeling a lot better about that. The senior wide receiver out of Brentwood, California. So the Cougs have it at the 25-yard line. First and 10. Pinnick will tuck it right up the middle, and he is met after a 4-yard pickup. Alex McLaughlin and Zadarius Rainey-Saleh in the area. And they got to him and took him down.
3: Caden Pennick starting to really look now into this fourth quarter like he's found some not only decisive rhythm. If he sees four and they drop seven, he's taken off. He sees windows. They're letting him make some adjustments. But right now we'll see if they continue. If they don't pressure him, he might start to find the ball going further downfield.
1: 7:32 to go. The Huskies, 17th ranked team in the nation, lead 17-7. Shotgun snap by Pinnick, short drop-off pass to the left side. It's good for a first down. Jacob Manu there and pushes Voorhees out of bounds after the catch. It will move the chains for the Cougs.
3: Yeah, great job again, Pinnick, getting the ball out of his hands faster. That's been the adjustment in this fourth quarter. It's been singular runs by himself. He's really been the best running back they've had today. And then ball out of his hands quickly.
1: Cougs at the 39-yard line. It is first and 10. Two wide receiver set. Fakes the handoff to Voorhees and escapes out of a tackle. Picks up seven. But Pinnick on the quarterback keeper on the left side. Proven to be like a running back, slipping through the tackle before being stopped by Alex McLaughlin.
3: Yeah, he's at now 12 carries, 45 yards. Just been that was an option for him to hold it. He pulls it on the backside, explodes through, and just not afraid of contact, too. Number 12, I mean, he's just not shying away from any physical impact downfield.
1: Yeah, he broke out the tackle of Manu. So second and two for the Cougs. Shotgun snap, Pinnick back at the 40-yard line, now getting chased to the 35. He's going to tuck it, and he turns upfield to the 45. Oh, he gets destroyed, and it is a fumble, but a flag on the play. It is picked up by Clark, but a massive hit delivered by Ramsack Fruitt.
3: Man, this ball is out from behind. I mean, you can see it. Carnley punches it out from behind. I don't know what the flag is for.
1: Unless it was a helmet-to-helmet,
3: they're
1: going to
3: call it targeting, but the ball
4: personal
3: was...
4: foul, targeting, yeah. Defense, number four. 50-yard penalty, automatic first down.
1: That is Rylan Dillard Allen, who was called for targeting. New college football rules, if it is indeed upheld as targeting, he will miss the rest of this game, but will not miss any further action in the next game.
3: Oh, no.
1: So on the replay, Fruin doing a fabulous job punching this ball out. And then it was helmet-to-helmet contact. Rylan Dillard Allen, they call him Batman, getting in there, and boy, that ball came loose, Softy.
5: Yeah, it looked like a clean hit from across the field to me. We're not seeing any replays yet.

0: the stadium. I'm not sure if you guys are seeing anything on the TV feed, but bad day for him, by the way. If he does get called for this, he's had a rough day with the rules. There's no question about it. But Cam and Elise, from my perspective across the field, that looked like a clean hit.
1: Well, it was a huge hit, Cam, and it wasn't the crown of the helmet, and he didn't launch, but it was his face mask hitting the face mask. And, you know, you target, you make forcible contact with the crown, but it did not look like the crown of the helmet to me. He led with his face mask.
2: This is going to be really, I mean, my gut is telling me they're going to upheld this. They're going to keep it. You can see the impact. The frustrating part is that it was such a great play by Ramczyk to chase it down and get the ball out, but it's been so many just mistakes, critical plays, and
1: this is a bang-bang play.
2: It's a bang-bang play.
1: The ball was loose, and so
2: he's going to the ground also, and he's lowering, and he's not a big guy, so he's going to the ground, and you're already trying to get down to make the tackle.
1: And Fruin, Pinnock was upright running. Fruin punched it and then got his ankles, and it lowered him a little bit.
2: But it was
1: helmet-to-helmet contact. Not with the crown, but this is one they are reviewing.
2: And they're taking some time to do it, but I'm not seeing. Usually you can get a word a little bit, but
1: the officials looking, 6:14 to go in the fourth quarter.
2: But if they could also be looking at, was the ball out prior to the impact? Where is it? Where is it recovered? There's a lot of things that have to happen, because if they don't say it's targeting, that ball's out. And we clean recovered. So they blew the whistle dead. So there's just a lot of factors that could be going on.
1: It is 17-7. Washington leads here in the fourth quarter. 6:14 to go. A huge play, as you mentioned, Cam. The true freshman, Ramczyk Fruin, played two seasons at Bethel High School here in Washington. He's a Hawaii native out of Nanapuli. 6'5", 235-pound edge, making his first start. He has been everywhere, and it'd be a shame if this play is not credited to Fruin after hustling down to punch it away.
2: I think this is going to get upheld.
1: Pinnock.
2: At least I think it's going to get upheld.
1: Officials still looking at the monitor. And
3: after
1: here's the decision.
3: The target is confirmed. Number 4 is disqualified.
1: So Rylan Dillard Allen, I do think that is an unfortunate call. I don't believe it's the wrong one. I just think for Rylan Dillard Allen, he did not launch. This is one that I feel like in college football, targeting is unfortunate. In basketball, you have a flagrant 1 and a flagrant 2 because there's contact that is, you know, it's not something that you determined, but as it stands, the Cougars will have it 1st and 10 at the 30-yard line with 6:14 on the clock. The ball on the right hash. Two receivers to the left, one to the right. For Pinnock, he takes the shotgun snap, throws right underneath. In the right flat, and he is driven quickly out of bounds. It is Pulalasi. It's Carnley, the cornerback for the Huskies, pushing him out of bounds.
2: Well, that was 12-on-12 violence right there, as Logan George just smacks Caden Pinnock, and Caden gets up very slow, looking down into the turf.
1: Now Logan George, former Ohio State product. Second and long for Pinnock. Looking right side, caught right on the sideline with 1 foot in, or do they say he was on the sideline? They said no, he was out of bounds.
2: Yeah, good pressure, run a game up front. Good twist, makes Pinnock again. It's quite pretty typical to see, right? I mean, I called it all day, escape to the right, move to the right. They're trying to bring pressure. This is boundary situation. You're on the right hash. Do not allow Caden Pinnock to be able to roll to his right and open up. This is part of the scheme that you need to start to adapt to.
1: 3rd and 9, ball on the right hash for the Cougs. Shotgun snap, Pinnock has it. Looking in the middle,

0: falls short, and the Huskies are there. He gets it to Pulalasi, but the Huskies getting the stop from Jacob Manu. So
1: you kick a field
0: it's going to be
1: here?
0: Fourth and four after the short five-yard gain over the middle. They look like they're going to go for it. The offense for the Cougs on the field. Now they're bringing out the field goal unit.
1: I mean, it's smart. You have three timeouts. By the time you get the ball back, you'll kick it. It's a little over 4 minutes. Put in your defensive hand, make it a one-score game.
0: So he has missed two field goals today.
2: Timeout, Washington. First of the half, 30 seconds.
0: One from 51 yards, one from 30 yards. This is a 41-yard attempt from the right hash.
1: This is a big deal here because right now you had X-Ray Alexander running onto the field. It was 12 men on the field for the Huskies. If they don't recognize that call timeout, obviously, it's a legal substitution. They got a free first down there. So Washington calls a timeout because they had 12 guys and just detail execution situation.
0: That's a good catch, Cam. So the Huskies forced to burn a timeout. Husky fans can score big at Dave Smith Motors. 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So the Cougs trying to figure out now after the timeout. They lined up for the 41-yard field goal. The offense also in the huddle. They do break out Jack Stevens. Redshirt sophomore kicker transferred in from South Dakota State. His brother Drew is a rookie with the Washington Commanders. He lines up for the 41-yard field goal from the right hash. Max Dean, the holder. Kick is away. It's got the distance, and it is good. So the Cougs cut it to a one-touchdown Washington lead with 4:30 to go here in the fourth quarter. Still an uncomfortable lead for the Washington Huskies. They have got work to do. They put together a four-play, 77-yard touchdown drive. It was quick, it was explosive, and it was finished off by Rasheed Williams. They will try to find that magic again here with 4:30 to go. We'll take a timeout and be back here on the Washington Sports.
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0: We looking at 2028, Seattle and Vegas still the leading candidates for expansion, and if so, Memphis or Minnesota going to the Eastern Conference?
1: So if we expand, at least we're thinking 28, 29 season. The only two cities at the moment we're looking at are Las Vegas and Seattle. We haven't had a vote on it. It's not a foregone conclusion, but we're in the process of talking to groups that are interested in getting an expansion team in those two cities. And then, yes, if we do add two teams, we'll want to likely even out the conferences, so there will be some movement then.
0: You're looking at two teams, not either Seattle or Vegas.
1: Yeah, we're currently looking at two teams, but what we've said is it's possible we won't expand at all, and we could expand to just one market.
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4: 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They reviewed targeting on Rylan Dillard Allen, the Husky safety, and he has been ejected from the game. So the Huskies will be down their starting safety. But he will, because of the college football rule changes, he will not miss the first half next week. The Huskies' mind is on their offense right now and how they can generate another score. 4:30 to go with a 7-point lead. They would love to grind out a long scoring drive. The kickoff is away. They decide to go for it. Rashawn Clark to the 20, breaks free to the 25. He's got some space, and he's finally taken down at the 34-yard line on the left side. Boy, he did not play that safe. It was a 32-yard return. And instead of taking it at the 25-yard line, the Huskies will start here at the 32 for first and 10.
5: Heck of an individual effort on that special teams play. He catches it on the numbers on the right-hand side at the goal line. Goes across the field and one tackle away from almost breaking it. But great setup for field position for this offense.
4: I was surprised that he didn't signal for the fair catch at the time of the score, but he gets it out. Good decision at the 32-yard line. Damon Williams fakes the handoff, rolls to the right. Goes short to Baron Naoni, and he completes the catch for a 7-yard gain. We'll send it down to Softy.
6: Yeah, just a kind of a fun little factor. If anybody saw number 69 there on that kickoff return, that was Desmond Roebuck. They had him wearing 69, so him and Rashawn Clark, both wearing number 2, could play together on that return team. Then they took the jersey off, put him back on wide receiver.
4: Yeah, I love it. Thank you, Softy. It is one of the joys of college football that you've got double numbers all over the place. And on special teams, if you're trying to figure out who is who, it can be tough. So, yes, Des Roebuck, 69 on special teams. Damon Williams takes the handoff, fakes the handoff, and the pass completed, but a short gain underneath. Really, Keith Brown in the area of Naoni. He did not have a chance. He caught it, hung on to it, the big tight end for the Huskies, but didn't advance the ball.
5: You want to talk about big situations. Cougs are 0 for 11 on third down. Washington is 2 for 10. This is it right here. You have still, Cougs, still 3 timeouts and the 2-minute timeout. Plenty of time to be able to get the ball back. So this has to be the conversion you need.
4: Third and 4 for the Husky offense at the 38-yard line. 3 minutes to go in the Apple Cup. Chris Lawson on the left side and the left tackle for Washington. Cody Green moved.
7: False start, offense, number 76, 5-yard penalty, third down.
4: This is an extremely talented kid, Cody Green, the 5-star recruit, 6'6", 315, out of Renton. He played it Eastside Catholic, and then went down to modern day. This is his first ever

0: start. And that time, making a freshman mistake. It is 3rd and 9. 2:56 to go from the 33-yard line. DeMond takes the shotgun snap. Pressure from the right edge. He climbs the pocket. Now he tucks it at the 35-yard line. He makes the man miss to the 40, to the 45, to the 50. And he slides down. DeMond Williams making something out of nothing. That was an incredible play by the junior quarterback for the Dogs.
1: You know what? There are a couple times in football where you just go air brakes in the middle of the field. He could have ran to the sideline, Elise, and just said, okay, let me get to the sideline. I think I can get there. He stopped, put on the brakes, the skids, watching the guy. It's like watching Tom Cruise at the air brakes in Top Gun and have the jets go fly by, because every single one right by, cuts right back, goes up the middle, and makes an unbelievable conversion on 3rd and 9.
0: It's an incredible individual play by DeMond Williams, who had 88 yards rushing and a touchdown in last year's Apple Cup victory in Pullman. He also had 298 yards passing. Things have not come as easily here in the Apple Cup from Husky Stadium. They are trying to grind out a week one win, work the bugs out here, and it is 17-10 with 2:40 left on the game clock as we send it down to Softy.
2: Yeah, Elise, we were getting after Greg Lewis a little bit this week for making DeMond Williams his pick for leading rusher this year. He might be right, and that may not be a good thing, by the way, but where would this team be without DeMond's legs right now?
0: Boy, an incredible play to pick up the first down and the ball on the 46-yard line in plus territory. Now he's going deep downfield. Chris Lawson, an incredible catch at the 10-yard line. Contested catch with Kai Rapola all over him, Cam, and that was a big-time play by Lawson.
1: Well, it's just enough where you go over the top. It's one-on-one. He saw the press coverage, and Lawson hasn't beat. It's slightly underthrown, and the impact is there. It was a great adjustment because he's getting grabbed, easily getting grabbed, and it's a one-handed catch with his left hand. Should have been a penalty. Great play. I mean, that is an unbelievable play by Chris Lawson right there.
0: Well, he's a four-star recruit out of high school. He's a sophomore out of San Francisco, California. He was limited to 8 games last year, dealing with some injuries. But I feel like once he really got settled in the playbook, that he is a phenomenal athlete, and you saw that there. That was an incredible catch.
1: I want to go back to one thing that I want to, looking at what number one has done and what he's had to do, that throw is great. It's to the outside. It's only where your guy can get it. It's a one-on-one individual effort. What I want right now, the true conviction, is that nobody's going to question number one's toughness and what he's had to take shots in this entire football game. I don't think anybody going into this football game saw what DeMond Williams had to be, the leading rusher, the leading passer, and the leading everything in playmaking ability. But again, that's why you wear number one, and right now it seems like he's wearing an S on his shirt.
0: 17-10, Washington leads, 2:25 to go in the fourth quarter. 1st and 10, handoff, Jaden Lamar makes a man miss, turns it upfield, and he scores! It is a Washington touchdown, Jaden Lamar. Stevens kid with his first score as a Dog.
1: Open space. Made guys miss first shot. Kind of took their soul a little bit to the Cougs. That shot down the field. Jaden Martin, open space. Nice little inside handoff. Makes one guy miss. And then you could see the acceleration and then leaps over the top, over the goal line. Running the football in the red zone is intimidating.
0: Boy, the Huskies with 2 touchdowns here in the fourth quarter to extend their lead 23-10 with the PAT coming up, Softy.
2: Yeah, 2 leaps in the air. Not the 1-2. One to evade a defender and one to jump into the goal line. I don't know, man. We're going to see this. What do we got going on? We got a flag? Did that negate that touchdown?
0: No.
2: Got it.
0: It was a
1: excessive
0: celebration after the touchdown is scored. It will be implemented on the PAT or
1: kickoff.
0: On the kickoff. Is everybody was moving back. So the

0: Huskies. Leading 23-10 with 2:18 to go. The Cougs with one timeout left and the two-minute warning. The PAT is up, and Robles bangs it through. Robles has been good today for the Dogs. He did miss one field goal short, but he hit the 48-yarder and has been clean on the PATs, and the Huskies lead 24-10 with 2:18 to go. And Cam, so many fits and starts in this game. It has felt like a first game. Penalties, some missed plays, some missed communication. But the Dogs in the fourth quarter have put the pedal down, and they lead by two touchdowns.
1: Well, look, no matter how this season starts to unwind week in and week out, it's how you finish a football game. I mean, we've seen it throughout college football this past weekend and the weekend at 0 week. You could see it right now. Washington is finishing or waiting for the offense to make some big plays. Number one, that third nine, that is the play of the game at this point, because if he doesn't get that third down, you're kicking the ball back to the Cougs to go down and tie it. And then one play later, Jaden Lamar makes a great play. So this is about closing out a football game, and now you put your defense on the field.
0: Hunter McKee kicking off towards the student section, and after the penalty, this falls, and it's touched right there, trying to cover it up. And the Husky defense back in special teams, and they push him out of bounds at the 20-yard line. A mess on special teams in the return game for the Cougs. That was Tank Hawkins Jr. that again did not handle it cleanly, and it led to some chaos. But the Cougs, once again, even after they muff it initially, they're able to get on it, and they will have the football with 2 minutes and 11 seconds to go. The scoring drive for the Huskies is brought to you by Les Schwab Tire Centers, your local tire, brake, and alignment expert since 1952. Jaden Lamar with an 11-yard touchdown run, 5 plays, 68 yards in 2 minutes and 3 seconds. So the Husky defense onto the field. Quick toss right side, caught, and then pushed out at the 30-yard line. It was Clemens who hauled it in, and Carnley pushed him out of bounds. But it is a first down pickup, 10 yards right to the 30-yard line. And the two-minute warning in this game. So the Cougs still with one timeout. I'm kind of surprised with the 2 minute timeout. They didn't go over the middle of the field. They went to the sideline. It was a nice first down grab.
1: Yeah, Washington State now has to take pedal to the metal. Shots down the field. If they're going to, they can't get nitpicky and go flat, flat, flat. Eventually, you're going to have to take a shot down the field. Coach Walters might make some adjustments on his coverage. If he only rushes three and drops eight, keep everything in front. You know, the old adage of prevent defense, but a little bit, you just cannot give up the big play and the quick score. If you're going to give up a score, all right, we're okay with that, but you cannot leave a minute and a half in time for them to get the football back.
0: Jed Fish down on the sideline with Damon Williams, and they're sharing a laugh. You can see those two have a special connection. Jed Fish, also the offensive coordinator this year, and it's time to spotlight today's best in the game, brought to you by Old Dominion Freight Line. Old Dominion Freight Line works hard to be the best in the game and is proud to support those striving to be the best in theirs. And Cam, you love to see the big smile on the face of Damon Williams, and he deserves to smile. He has completed 24 of 35 passes for 268 yards and a touchdown. He also has the touchdown on the ground. 7 rushes, 61 yards, but that last run, incredible. The play of the game to extend the Husky drive.
1: It wasn't just the play of the game. It's in the moment when you needed to have it. You were at 3rd and 4. Your freshman left tackle, okay? Never been in those situations needing the drive. He jumps, he false starts, and now you back it up. And he rolls to his left. He could have thrown the ball down the field, but he didn't. An air brake stopped in the middle of the field, made three, not one, not two, three Cougars miss within a yard of himself, and then continued up the field, slid, and just one of those plays where you're going to look back on this football game and go, that's

0: what made the difference in it. And there were a lot of great plays, but that's the one that put this, let's call it what it is, put it in control, letting you have a chance to finish this win.
1: DeMond with 114 passing yards in the fourth quarter. Much like he did last year in Pullman, when the Huskies put four touchdowns on the board in the fourth quarter alone to blow it open and put 59 total points on, which is the most points ever scored in the Apple Cup. This has been much more of a grinded-out affair. And the Husky defense, when the Husky offense was faltering, Cam, this Husky Husky defense has come up big. They have limited Washington State to just 10 points here in the 118th Apple Cup. It's going to be first and 10 for the Cougs from their own 30-yard line. The ball on the right hash, two receivers to the boundary. Pinnick looking towards the middle. Now he checks it down and into the right flat to Voorhees, who takes it out of bounds after a couple of yard gains. Let's see where they spotted him out of bounds. A four-yard pickup out to the 34-yard line.
0: You've got to get a little pressure up front to get that ball out of his hands. But those are those short, you could give those short throws. Nothing big, nothing long, no deep shots.
1: Second and six, ball on the right hash. Pinnick takes the shotgun snap, goes over the middle, it's tipped up and it's picked. Alex McLaughlin, the money man in the Apple Cup with the interception. He had one last year for the pick six. This time he smartly slides down, knowing time and score. Get down, good man, with a two-touchdown lead.
0: How about number seven? He joins us last year from Northern Arizona and decides to have a pick six in the Apple Cup. And oh, by the way, let's have another pick to end his second Apple Cup. He's a legend already. Ball gets tipped in the air. It's a back throw. The pressure was up the middle. And like you said, at least smart enough to not try to do anything. He probably could have had another pick six there, but got down knowing he could control this football game.
1: And Zadrius Rainey Saleh, the man that tipped it up, the linebacker with the tremendous speed, and it led to the McLaughlin interception, Softy.
2: Yeah, I thought that ball was just thrown behind the receiver. I thought Rainey Saleh was there for the tip like you, but I'm thinking that was just completely thrown behind the receiver, and it was tipped off a Cougar, and then Old Faithful McLaughlin there for the pick. Great play.
1: Alex McLaughlin, the pick six last year, the interception here, handoff for the Huskies and Lamar. He stays inbounds, smart play, headed towards the left sideline, and now he's coming up holding his arm.
0: No.
1: His arm is stiff, and he is going down to the ground, holding at his right wrist, right area. Huskies lost Quade Carr in the first half to injury. He is not returned. And now Jaden Lamar, a fifth-year senior running back from Lake Stevens High School, is being attended to.
0: I couldn't tell as he was trying to go out of bounds. It looked like he was pulled from his on his right arm. Maybe it could be his shoulder as he's letting it.
1: He's grabbing at the right wrist. He's stiff-armed into the helmet, the Cougar defender, and then the body landed on his wrist, and it got bent back very awkwardly. He is up, and he is walking off the field. He is shaking it off. So Jaden Lamar smartly went down inbounds. Had that ball tucked in his left arm and using the right arm to shield the defense. He had a nice stiff arm, but then when he went down, the defender landed right on top of his right arm and he came up in some pain. You hope everything will be okay, but as the Huskies try to drain this clock, leading 24-10 in the fourth quarter with 1:44, make it 1:40 on the clock. They have the ball at the Cougs' 31-yard line, second and five. DeMond Williams handoff. Trey Cooley pushes forward, gets to the 30-yard line. Picks up a 2-yard gain for the Huskies. It's going to be

0: third and three from the 29. Tyler Robles last season proved his range. He hit three field goals at 50 yards. And he was 1 for 2 from 40 to 49. Ball at the 30-yard line here for the Huskies. Make it the 29. Handoff, Cooley, right side, gets a little seam, and he gets out near the first down, and he twists his body forward to pick it up. Nice move and run to move the chains, and the Huskies, with 47 seconds on a ticking clock, get the big first down, Cam, a 2-touchdown lead, and everybody breathing a little bit easier here on this Sunday afternoon.
1: Finishing out a way to close it. Your offense had production in the fourth quarter when you needed to. Your defense made plays when you needed to in the fourth quarter. A team win. And anytime you have a chance to beat the Cougs, that feels fantastic.
0: Now the best play in football. Demond Williams screaming out some joy as the Huskies finish it out. He takes a knee, and it is over. The Washington Huskies beat the Cougs again. They have dominated in this series. It is now 45-18. The Washington Huskies with the Apple Cup trophy since 1963. And Demond Williams, the player of the game, Cam.
1: What a great young man. What a great way to finish this second half. He was challenged. Coach Fisk was frustrated. Everybody, defense was playing great. But in the second half, number one, he not only took control of the offense, he led the team. He made plays with his feet down the field, great throws, all the things you needed to do from the kind of leader that he should be heading into this season, and that's what you wanted in this second half.
0: Well, Dave Softy-Mahler with a smile on his face down on the field with one of the players. Softy, who do you got?
2: Yeah, well, I'm kind of thinking this may have been this guy's last Apple Cup. I'm not sure if there's going to be a seventh year for Garen Hatchett. But
3: this is the seventh.
2: Yeah, there you go, an eighth year then. This was a slog, man. Tell me about what it felt to be out there.
3: You know, it's just a grinder. You know how rivalry games always get. It doesn't matter what rankings there are, what conferences there are, what teams are out there. It's a rivalry game. It's going to get heated. It's going to be a good game every single time. So just glad that we were able to get that dub, rally there at the end, score a few touchdowns, and come away with the Apple Cup where it belongs, staying home.
2: What changed in the fourth quarter? It felt like the beast kind of woke up when they made it 10-7.
3: Yeah, I don't know if the beast woke up or if we just started getting the job done. You know, early on we were sloppy, lots of penalties, and now we're in the fourth quarter, we were able to kind of put it together and get some drives going. Felt good.
2: How do you control the emotions, though? Was that just a rivalry thing, you think, that came out in the Apple Cup, or is there a conversation that the leaders have to have about some of the extracurricular stuff
3: going
2: on?
3: Yeah, I mean, we definitely have to have some conversations, but, you know, it is the first game. We haven't played football since December 13th against another team, so there are going to be heated emotions out there, and especially in a rivalry game, but, you know, we got a lot of things to fix. The extracurricular, we'll handle that within the locker room, and we're just ready to go play Utah State next week.
2: Final Apple Cup, final win. Congrats, Ben. Go get it. Appreciate that.
3: Appreciate you. Thank
2: you. All right, Elise, go back to you.
0: All right, appreciate it, Softy. Garen Hatchett, seventh year Husky, trying to get back on the field, the offensive lineman. At 24-10 is your final score. The Huskies beat the Cougs in the 118th Apple Cup from here inside Husky Stadium. Full breakdown. You'll hear from Jed Fish, some more players, and of course Cam Cleland will break it all down. The Dogs getting the win here in the Apple Cup. We'll be back with much more on the Washington Sports Network from Learfield.
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0: Welcome to the Husky Postgame Show on the Washington Sports Network from Learfield. A recap, check of scores, and the thoughts of head coach Jed Fish are all coming up. Now, back to the stadium and Elise Woodward.
1: 24-10, your final score in the Apple Cup. The Washington Huskies getting two scores. Boy, their back's against the wall, Cam, and they came up with their finest two touchdown drives in the fourth quarter, led by DeMon.
2: Yeah, he did some great things to be able to see it and be able to get down the field. Rasheed Williams makes an unbelievable play on a scramble ball that DeMon Williams got slobber knocked in between to get that ball out in time, and then found him later on a beautiful throw to the outside edge, and he finishes it. And then it came down to another great 3rd-and-9 play by DeMon Williams. Number one played sensational in the second half. We were waiting for that offense to wake up. I guarantee you Coach Fish and the rest of the coaching staff were waiting for that, and that's how you close it out.
1: Well, the Dogs getting the victory softy down there as the Apple Cup trophy being presented to the Huskies.
3: Yeah, the guy that I was going to talk to apparently has the biggest family in college football. Offensive line coach Michael Switzer was having a nice conversation with Cody Green after the game was over. We're going to grab him in just a second here as soon as he's done taking pictures with his wife, his kids, his family. But Coach Switzer, hell of a game for you guys and a hell of a debut for some young guys. Tell me about the way your boys up front played, and especially your thoughts on what you saw from your young left tackle.
4: Yeah, got to play better overall. We got to clean up our run game protection. But some guys played a lot of their first snaps, and that was good for them. But there's plenty to learn from on this film, and most definitely plenty to improve upon.
3: Yeah, talk about what the atmosphere was like at halftime. Jed was obviously not pleased with the TV crew, but something clicked in that fourth quarter, but it took some time to get that going too.
4: Yeah, it took us too long. We've got to make the plays that are there to be made and be who we are, so we got to take care of business and make sure we're on top of all of our preparation and making sure we're going out and doing it on game day.
3: The plan to bring in Garen for Champ, was that something that the game called for, or was that a plan that you guys thought about ahead of time?
4: Pre-planned before. He was going to get snaps for sure this game. Yes, sir.
3: All right, go celebrate, man. Thanks, pal.
4: Thank you.
3: All right, guys, Michael Switzer, back to you.
1: All right, appreciate it, Softy. The Huskies feeling great, a 24-10 win against Washington State. 402 total yards of offense for the Huskies to 242 of the Cougs. The defense today, there's no question, if you're going to highlight it, DeMon Williams played a great game, but it was that defense that carried the mail today.
2: Yeah, you held him down. I mean, 242 on the ground. Elise, this is a big stat here. 0 for 11 on third down with Washington State. 0 for 11 on third down. Yeah, you gave up a good inside run earlier or in that third quarter, but this defense played wonderfully in the first half. They put Caden Pinnick under pressure. It's not very often I say two quarterbacks led the team in passing and rushing. I mean, both of these guys had 61 yards on the ground. DeMon had 61 with seven attempts. Pinnick had 14 attempts or 61. They both have a touchdown. They tried to throw the ball all over the yard. You made it pressure. You had two interceptions. This is something that this defense was as advertised. Jacob Manu played great. Amak, Ramczak, Fruin, although made a couple mistakes, the chase down when he knocks the ball out, he got out of bounds. He did some great things, and this team's only going to get better on defense, and they showed that they can be one of the best defenses in the country.
1: Yeah, Ramczak Fruin, if that's your first game as a true freshman, watch out. He made some big-time plays, especially when he was able to punch it out. It was Ryland Dillard Allen that got called for targeting. I thought it was an unfortunate penalty deserved, but certainly an unfortunate development as he had to miss the rest of the game. A couple of interceptions for

0: the dogs today. Alex McLaughlin had one late, his third interception in the Apple Cup. Two last year, one this year, as we send it back down to Sutton.
1: Guys, you mentioned that defense, 0 for 11 on third down, the Cougars offense was, and a guy responsible for part of that was Jacob Lane. Give me a thought on the way this defense played overall today, pal.
2: I think we started fast, and I think we just kept up our energy really throughout the whole course of the game. And we just played off each other the whole time and just did a great job overall, I feel like. Obviously, we let up a touchdown and a field goal we would like to have back, but other than that, you know, it's a great time. Great job.
1: A lot of new guys working their way into this defense. Yeah. Give me a thought on the entire operation, communication, and how that went this afternoon.
2: Yeah. I think our communication was good on the field. Obviously, there's a couple times where, you know, didn't get it communicated before the snap, but overall, I thought it was good. I thought the guys played hard. You know, obviously, a lot of young, and we have older veteran guys out there, but everybody did a good job of communicating and playing with each other today, I feel like. So.
1: How about the two young guys, Ramzak Fruin, DCB? DCB had the pressure on the interception by Jerron. Give me your thoughts on the two young bucks out there.
2: And they're just electric young players. They both made some good plays today. Ramzak had the punch out. Unfortunately, he got called back. I saw DCB in there a few times on some run tackles, so I'm just proud of both those guys. I think they did a really good job.
1: Does it matter how you win the Apple Cup as long as you win the Apple Cup?
2: As long as you win it, that's all that matters at the end of the day. But, yeah, for sure.
1: Jacob, great stuff. Go celebrate. Thanks, pal.
2: Thank you.
1: All right, guys. Jacob Lane out of Emerald Ridge. Go back to you.
0: That's right. 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
5: 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Toyota, let's go places. Cam Jacob Manu, the senior linebacker, the captain who really kind of redshirted last year. He was healthy, but they wanted to make sure he was 100% and ready to go. At the time last year, you were wondering, is this going to be the right decision? Well, Jacob Manu today, my player of the game, 11 total tackles, 7 of them solo. He had a sack. He had a tackle for loss. He was incredible today as part of a Husky defense that held Washington State to just 10 points.
6: Yeah, he was, I mean, it's a great call to watch that young man, to get a chance to see him. I mean, he was all over the field, but it's how he played. His tackles, his leverage, his impact, the way he read it from depth. I mean, look, he'll line up sometimes around 5 yards to read the play quickly, put pressure on Caden Panic, make sure he was all over the field. There's watching both him and Alex McLaughlin play football was quite a treat, and it's great to see. We only had him for 4 games last year. Now it's like, we get him for a whole season? Oh, spectacular.
5: Yeah, part of a linebacking crew that is slated to do some special things. Wazoo limited to just 242 total yards, 142 through the air, 100 on the ground. And for Washington, I think if you look at the overall result, 24-10, okay, if you were here or you're listening at home or in your car or you're watching it at home, it felt like a grind, but that is not to be unexpected in a game one. I think the one area that irritated Jed Fish was not penalties. You're going to have some penalties, some false starts, some things that you need to work through. It was the penalties that were unforced, that were just managing your emotions or being smart about things.
6: Yeah.
5: The Huskies with 12 penalties for 130 yards, and that will be an area that you best believe will be talked about, as Garen Hatchett already mentioned.
6: Yeah, that might be taken care of within the locker room a little bit, and that's worth asking Coach Fish. I mean, how do you want to address that, and maybe practices, and is there something you can, because the tempo, the pace, the emotions of it, a lot of those guys had never been there. At least they didn't know what it's like to play in those intensities. Look, when they finish out of bounds in practice, the coach goes, good job, good finish. You finish out of bounds in a game, it's 15 yards because you took one extra step. So those details come from experience. And experience is how you win football games, because you have to be in those situations over and over again and know how to react.
5: You know, the Huskies, lots to learn from this, there's no question, but they get what they came to get, and that is the Apple Cup trophy. It'll be staying right here on Montlake. We've got much more on the postgame show. The Dogs win it today 24-10. 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

0: 6 to go from the 33-yard line. DeMond takes the shotgun snap. Pressure from the right edge. He climbs the pocket. Now he tucks it at the 35-yard line. He makes the man miss to the 40, to the 45, to the 50, and he slides down. DeMond Williams making something out of nothing. That was an incredible play by the junior quarterback for the Dogs. That is your Air Van Move of the Game, brought to you by Air Van Moving, official mover of Husky football, and your next move. Those are plays, Cam, where there's a lot of different guys out here that are all great athletes. That was exceptional.
1: Yeah, that's just different. That's just, I'm different than you. I make three guys miss. I need to make a play on third down and 9 to put this game away. And that's what great leaders do. And in the moment, number one, he put it on his back and wore that S and that cape and decided to take control of it, and it was a wonderful play. It was a huge play, critical moment of the football game.
0: Yeah, the fourth quarter is when the Huskies came alive. They put a field goal on the board in the first quarter. They got a touchdown by DeMond in the left pylon. He tiptoed over there and got there just inside the pylon for a touchdown in the second, and then they went scoreless for the entire rest of the second quarter. For the entire third quarter, the Cougs had all the momentum. And then finally, the Huskies came alive in the fourth quarter. They put two touchdowns on the board, and they outscore the Cougs 14-10 to get the 24-10 victory. DeMond finished 24 of 35, 268 yards, and a touchdown through the air. And you look up, and it's 69% completion percentage. It was a slower start while the Huskies found their rhythm, but they were able to grab it in the fourth quarter when it mattered. And Jed Fish, the head coach of the Dogs, joining us now. Coach, I know it was kind of a grind of a game. That's what happens a lot of times in these first games, but you get the Apple Cup win 24-10. What are your overriding thoughts about how this went down?
2: First of all, I'm really proud of the fact that we have the Apple Cup here, and it hasn't gone anywhere. And we'll put that thing right back in the trophy case. And the boys will be able to see it every day for the next 365 days until we do it again. But obviously,